0: going to be opened up. You know, I mean, let's face it. Like, that game was basically a playground game, right?
1: Yeah,
0: like,
1: essentially.
0: That's what that was.
1: Yeah.
0: And in a playground game or a pond hockey, if you're using hockey, right, terminology,
1: yeah. Right,
0: where everything's open up, and that's not fair. That wasn't fair to Messi.
1: Yeah, the stakes are not as high. But, I mean, look, if you're going to have the third-place game, I guess I understand having the rules or having all of the statistics line up with each other. So it's no different than – and I agree, the Heisman Trophy has been awarded before bowl season, but it's the stats that you accumulate in your bowl game, whether it's the Rose Bowl or the Caesars Pizza Bowl, they all count towards your final stat line. We can agree or disagree whether that should be the case, but that's – if it's sanctioned within the tournament, I don't necessarily have a problem with the goals being counted that way. It doesn't bother me as much.
0: I got – I don't really care because, it doesn't really matter. It's messy. Or, again, I'm kind of – I watch the tournament just as a sports fan, right? Like, I don't really have – I guess I liked Yamal a lot. I think he's really creative.
1: Oh, he's kind of slippery. Right, he is a very –
0: I mean, obviously,
1: watch,
0: Mbappe was incredible. Yeah. I liked the Viking. I liked him because he – reminded me of a tight end. Like, you know what I mean? Like, he's that 6'5" tight end or edge guy. He might have been Max Crosby, right?
1: Yeah.
0: Like, coming off the edge or going down the seam and catching a touchdown. Like, that's what he reminded me of.
1: With a little bit of grit to him, too.
0: Yeah.
1: You know, I could appreciate that for sure.
0: Yeah.
1: But
0: so I was kind of looking for root for him a little bit.
1: Yeah. I mean, the thing for Messi, I mean, outside of winning the Golden Boot this year, after he won the World Cup 4 years ago, there's really nothing left for him to do. This would have kind of been a cherry on top. So there's a part of me that actually wanted Spain to win. I love when people have an opportunity to be able to put something on their mantle.
0: Yeah.
1: So there's nothing
0: left.
1: They
0: deserve to win, too. Like, they dominated the game. Like, they deserve to win.
1: They dominated the game, and they dominated pretty much this entire tournament, even though the stats as far as, the goal differential might not show it. They've dominated pretty much every game that they played in from start to finish.
0: Yeah. That Lamine Yamal is just
1: incredible.
0: He's amazing.
1: 19
0: years
1: old.
0: They got two kids, 18 and 19, playing. Like, that's amazing. Two teenagers playing on that team. Incredible. All right, we're going to take a quick TO. We'll come back. I want to ask the question now that the tournament's over. A couple things. One, tonight we're going to go over the future of USA soccer. And is it as bleak as it seems? Like, do we have to rip this thing up? I'm going to get your opinion on that. And listen, I love this. This was a lot of fun. But you know where I'm going.
1: Oh, the pads are on.
0: Yeah, baby. Yeah.
1: The pads are on.
0: Yes.
1: The pads are on in Seattle and San Francisco, Ant, for the rookies.
0: That's right. Because the true football, the real football, is about to commence. And all due respect, there's nothing close to football. We'll discuss all kinds of things. Baseball wrap-up off of today. This is Fox Sports Sunday with Kevin Figures, the great Figgy. I'm Anthony Gargano. Aunt Figgy hanging right here on Fox Sports Radio.
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30: 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Next week on Netflix, Tuesday, it's a comedy special as Bill Maher accepts the Kennedy Center Mark Twain Prize for American Humor and the debut of the 3rd season of WWE Unreal. Next Wednesday on Netflix, the premiere of the French action drama Elite Force, as well as the documentary film A Toxic Love Story. Next Thursday, the launch of season 2 of the Netflix romantic drama Ransom Canyon, starring Josh Duhamel and Minka Kelly. Next Friday on Netflix, the debut of the new comedy film 72 Hours, starring Kevin Hart and SNL's Marcelo Hernandez. Next Monday on Hulu, the 15th season start of King of the Hill. Next Wednesday on Hulu, the second season premiere of the Korean drama A Shop for Killers. Next Thursday on Paramount Plus, the fourth season launch of Star Trek Strange New Worlds. 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And next Sunday on AMC Plus, the third season premiere of The Walking Dead, Dead City.
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5: Charges laid by L.A. police against O.J. Simpson in connection with the brutal slaying of his ex-wife Nicole and 25-year-old Ron Gold.
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8: Dear Mr. Simpson, hello. It's me, Kim, Ron Goldman's sister. 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That's a letter that I wrote to the man I believe brutally killed my brother. 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
1: Somebody was talking so fast. Somebody was buying. Someone was play it again. Play it again. Let's play it again.
2: 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El cabezazo atrás.

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7: 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SAFC broke through just before halftime when Santiago Patino finished a setup from Nicky Hernandez in the 45th minute. 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
10: It had to be something reasonable. 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
0: Bob Thornton called Goliath. First season, awesome. He's such an underrated actor. But, whenever you see him in something, you always go, man, he's a great actor. And in Goliath, he plays this drunk lawyer, and he lives in a motel, and it's right by the restaurant bar, Shea J. And we've, I'm trying to think the street. It's across from, I think, the Omnia Hotel. And it's in, where is it in Los Angeles? I'm blanking. Shea J.
18: Ocean Avenue?
0: Yes, there you go.
18: Santa Monica.
0: Yeah, Santa Monica. And I've been in there before. I think it used to be a big thing for like Sinatra and some of those guys would hang out in there in Los Angeles. So that's his kind of office away from his office. But he is kind of down on his luck, but he's still a formidable attorney going against William Hurt and a big-time organization, big-time corporation. Yes, Paul?
18: I just rewatched a Billy Bob Thornton movie on a flight recently because it was just scrolling around. Remember A Simple Plan?
0: Oh, boy.
18: He's fantastic in that.
0: Yes.
18: With Bill Paxton.
0: Yeah, but you don't like Bill Paxton.
18: No, I love Bill Paxton. I'm very sad that he passed away.
0: You have a problem with.
18: I had decades of problems with
0: Okay. By the way, there's a woman in Goliath. Her name is Tanya Raymond. She's worth tuning in to see. She's spectacular looking. And does a great job in her role. I think she's French and Israeli. I don't know what she is, but she's gorgeous. And but it's a really good cast. So it's Goliath if you're looking for something kind of breezy there. Tony in California. Hi, Tone. What's on your mind?
22: Hey, good morning, guys. I got a best and worst. Worst is DeChambeau. And I watched it live. I was yelling at the TV. But if you watch the full video where he walks from the fairway, he's like walking through 20 yards of sawgrass, zigging in and out like an elite athlete. And then he gets there and suddenly becomes uncoordinated like Fritzy playing any sport. If he was on trial for murder of that fescue, it was premeditated, and I can't believe no one's calling him out. The best is you probably learned that from Trump, and I'm so glad Trump didn't threaten to invade England over the penalty.
0: I don't know. Spain cut him out of their team picture. So I don't know what's going to happen. The fallout from that, I was looking at Spain's team photo after winning the title. Yeah, Paul.
18: Yeah, the president and the president of FIFA were trying to get off stage, and the timing just wasn't great.
0: Zach in Knoxville. Hi, Zach. What do you have for me? Hey, Zach.
23: ADP, can you hear me?
0: Yeah.
23: Hey, thanks for taking my call. I just wanted to get your thoughts on the lineup as far as it being a homegrown event with the World Cup. I kind of prefer when the times are a little bit off and wonky. Do you agree with that? Do you think that will help with next year or next 4 years ratings? And I think that kind of led to the USA not being able to really perform in front of that crowd with the pregame show and all the hype going into it.
0: No, I think you'll have morning and afternoon matches when they're in Spain and Portugal and Morocco. I don't know about Saudi Arabia, but that's going to be in the fall, and those matches will have to be at night because of the heat. But I like, it felt like there was always a soccer match on, and I like that, whether it was afternoon or evening. I just think it came off as well as it could possibly. I think it exceeded expectations, and very few incidents. I thought that there were a lot of moments for 39 days. That's difficult to carry that momentum. All right, final hour. Speaking of the World Cup, boy, that grass looked really, really pretty. I'm sure if you're a New York Giant or a Jet, you're going, why can't we have that? Mike Florio will join us on that topic. Final hour on this Monday after this. Are you?
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0: Listen, and by all accounts, he is beloved on the tour. He's a great guy. Did you see him one time pick up his playing partner's divot and throw it back to him?
1: Yeah.
0: I mean, the dude is just a good guy. And his dad is a rugby player from New Zealand.
1: Yeah.
0: Dude looks like he could be a rugby player.
1: Yes.
0: You know, he's certainly built and thick enough. I love it. I think it's awesome. I love the FaceTime call after with his wife and kids. And
1: so
0: you heard
1: good.
0: His wife say, I almost got on a plane the night before to go there. They had just moved to Jupiter, Florida. It's such a great story. It is absolutely a great, great story.
2: Stu, how do you feel about throwing a divot to another person? Have you done it before?
1: No, but it's a great move. He just wants to keep playing.
0: Yes. I couldn't keep up with him. He walks too fast.
1: Right.
0: I love the fact that he plays quick. That's cool.
1: Yes.
0: But it's almost like you're playing alone because you can't keep up with the guy.
1: I thought Sam Burns was going to kill him on the 18th green because he was putting and Ryan Fox is walking towards Sam as he's in his back swing.
0: Yes. How about I see Fox's caddy at times running to keep up with him. He's carrying a bag. It's like, dude, I'm carrying a 50-pound bag here. You know, where are you going?
3: Colin, it was great,
0: though.
3: Who do you think had a better Sunday, Ryan Fox or the better who played? Placed a $55 wager on Ryan Fox to win the Open during round one at 2,000-1 odds that won $110,000 on a $55 bet.
1: Wow, wow.
0: That's impressive.
1: Yes.
0: That's impressive.
1: Yes.
0: I do like that.
1: That's what that is. It's a flyer. It's a sprinkle.
0: Yeah.
1: Yeah, that's all it is.
0: And that's what you do. You take a flyer, right?
1: Yeah. Yes.
0: And you did.
1: Yes.
0: I don't know how much. What was the purse? What did he win? I don't know how many millions he won.
1: That's a good question.
2: Stu's going to look that up I ask you this question.
0: Obviously, 39 years old. It was his 29th major. I was looking him up. I think his best finish ever in a major, I could be wrong, was like tied for 23rd. And at 39 years old, gets his first. It was just awesome.
1: It was $3.2 million he picked up yesterday. Yeah.
2: Wow.
0: Yeah, that's nice.
1: Yep.
0: It's a nice bit of cheese.
1: Yes.
2: Because if you throw a divot, like whoever catches it, it's probably going to collapse in his hands, right? It's not going to stay together.
1: Yeah, but
0: he probably threw it to the other golfer's caddy.
1: Yes.
0: Who was probably going to replace it. And you're right. Those freaking fairways. Oh, my God.
1: I know.
0: I mean, they're brown.
1: Yes. But what he's doing there, because he just wants to keep hitting golf balls,
2: is he
1: throwing the divot backwards so it prevents the caddy from having to walk up, grab the divot, then walk back to the spot, place the divot down. He's like, no, I want to take my next shot. Here's your divot.
2: Yeah. And if it collapses.
0: I do wonder if he's playing a round of golf and he's not being held up, how long it would take him to play 18.
1: With no one on the course. Yeah.
0: Yeah. Or like I said, him not getting held up. He's just able to keep going at his pace.
1: Yeah.
0: Of how quick it would got to be one of the fastest rounds. I know there's those people that race, that run. I don't mean that. I mean, this would be his normal round.
1: Right. Yes. I'd watch that. Speed golf. Yes.
0: Yeah. Yeah.
2: The best way to play.
1: It'd be great. Can the SEC just break away already? Stop talking about it. Just go be on your own and play on your own. Play each other all year.
0: See, they won't do it. I get in this discussion all the time with my son, Mike, who thinks that the Power Four, there are people think that the Power Four should break away, right? The four top conferences break away and be on their own. And I said they'll never do it because what do you need? You need communication and you need agreement.
1: Right.
0: And at the end of the day, Greg Sankey is not going to listen to anybody. Greg Sankey is not going to feel any other commissioner is equal to him. So you're not going to, and I don't mean that in a bad way to Greg. I just mean how these commissioners run their conferences. Their conferences is their priority. And I get it. Remember when the old Pac-12 and the Big Ten had their arms around each other and said, we're going to schedule each other and work with each other until I think it was the Big Ten got a better deal or something worked out in their favor. They're like, yeah, see ya. Okay, we didn't mean that. I mean, I do not think the four power conference commissioners can work together enough to pull it off. So while everybody says this has to change or that has to change, I don't see anything changing.
1: Thank you, Mike. We appreciate it.
0: You got it, guys.
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1: Oh, indeed. Light the beam all week long. Welcome into the Andy Averett Show here on Ticket 760, the Monday edition, after what can only be described as a bit of a lackluster weekend with a World Cup final that didn't quite live up to the billing. But alas, we do have a champion. And we do have plenty to talk about here today on the program. I am Sam Freeze, also known as the Biggest Puma, filling in for Andy all week long as he takes his 1 week of vacation. The hardest working man in all of sports media here in San Antonio, Uncle Andy, enjoying a 5 day stretch of some level of peace. Although with the way that Open Championship finished and some of the drama we had across the pond, I'm sure he wishes he was here today. But fear not, we will cover a little bit of golf in honor of Uncle Andy.
2: Almost feels like a requirement.
1: Oh, it's absolutely a requirement. And especially, you know, what we saw yesterday, or really what we saw earlier in the weekend with Bryson and some of the back and forth from the number one and the number two golfer in the world, Scotty and Rory, when they were asked about it. Even if it wasn't in honor of Uncle Andy, it certainly is a newsworthy weekend in golf to cover, and we will do our part to do that. That voice you hear, of course, is Shane Carter riding along with me week long as we do our best to keep you entertained throughout the strenuous work week. I said we got a lot to get to, and
2: we have something we have to address first before we get started.
1: Oh, is it the fact that the cleaning lady was cleaning the bathroom 5 minutes before we went on air, so I'm already in a bind? I had a gas station Crespedo and an egg roll before coming in here today.
2: You'd be better off eating that diarrhea lettuce at Taco Bell.
1: Hey, they took it off the menu. It's not just them.
2: Oh, they took the one vegetable off the menu?
1: I think they have tomatoes, too, like any proper authentic Mexican food restaurant. Like Taco Bell is. No, what do we have to address off the top? What do you have to address?
2: Yeah, so I was wondering if you had read my mind or something like that, because you and I are kind of matching today. We both have the blue jeans and like the tannish, like manila shirt. I don't know. I've never seen you wear anything outside of like your normal colors, where it's like either a white tee or a jersey or like a dark blue or a black or something like that.
1: Look, I'm a pretty simple man, as Ronnie Van Zant once made the phrase popular. There's not a whole lot of variety in my wardrobe, but I will point out today I am wearing my official Adidas World Cup shirt that we got at Jerry World when we went to the Norway Ivory Coast game, and I'm not wearing jeans. I'm wearing some I think possibly what my little brother would say, I'm trying to pull a Steve Buscemi and fit in with the kids these days. I'm wearing some Jordan action pants, as I refer to these as my action pants.
2: You call those action pants?
1: These are action pants. These are pants that if a game of pickup basketball just randomly broke out, I would be ready to play. That's why they're ready for action.
2: Okay, I feel that.
1: But you can kind of pull them off as office friendly as well.
2: Yeah, well, I mean, to be fair, I've worn like athletic shorts here before. Like, I don't think they care so much about what producers and talent wear as much as they do about the other people in the background.
1: Brother, they care if the ads get run. Outside of that, I don't think you could show up in a thong.
2: As long as we hit the dump button, they don't care if we cuss.
1: Yeah, I was about to say, when's the last time we had to use that dump button? It's going to be a long week without Uncle Andy here, so we might want to test that, actually, especially if this gas station Crespedo starts to work its way back up out of the system. But enough of that. No, we've got a lot to get to today. We're not going to do it today, but you and I, Shane and I, talking before the show, I realized it last night, I'll even say last night, when the Summer League Championship game ended, which I know everyone was locked into. It felt really ridiculous to see them handing out rings to the Summer League champion on the same day that we crowned a World Cup champion.
2: They're about as valuable as those rings you get at the arcade where you just put the quarter in, you spin the dial.
1: I would say they're probably closer to value in a ring pop, at least you get some.
2: I don't know. Ring pop probably gives you more joy.
1: That's what I was about to say. At least you get some enjoyment out of eating a ring pop. I don't think you'd experience the similar euphoria from
2: always
1: eating.
2: Gotta go for the purple one.
1: Always. Yeah, that's always the play. You can't go wrong with perp. But no, I realized it last night. We are as good as the World Cup has been at distracting us this summer.
2: Mm-hmm.
1: We are officially in a bit of a sports dead period.
2: A little bit.
1: And I don't want to be a downer. I don't want to be the guy that depresses you by telling you we have nothing to live for until football kicks off coming up here in just over a month and a half. So instead of just being the downer that always complains about things, I try to bring a bit of a optimistic view on the current sports desert we find ourselves in officially starting today.
2: How gracious of you.
1: I've got some numbers for you. So
2: okay.
1: A lot of this, obviously, with Andy being out all week, a lot of this we're going to hit throughout the work week as we cover, fill some time 4 to 7 here on Ticket 760. But a week from today, we are officially full Cowboys coverage, as they report to Oxnard, as Jerry would say, a week from today. I think first padded practice is technically the 29th, something like that.
2: First 2 days are always going to be in shell, then after that they actually add the actual pads.
1: So next week, next Monday, we should be getting the audio gift that is Jerry Jones's State of the Team address. Always gives us something to pull for drops anytime he opens his mouth on the first day at Oxnard. So we're only a week away from training camp. So Andy picked a great week to take vacation. I'm seeing it more and more how he lined this up perfectly.
2: Yeah.
1: So 1 week from today, we'll be talking about the Cowboys in California. 2 weeks from today, 14 days, we have the MLB trade deadline, and I know I would assume a lot of y'all out there listening along, riding along with us this week have probably not paid as much attention to baseball as you would a normal summer, because we have had the Spurs making a deep playoff run.
2: Right.
1: We've had a World Cup.
2: That started around the same time, too.
1: Exactly. So, you know, baseball is taken a bit of a backseat this summer, but 14 days from the MLB trade deadline, this 2 weeks from today, it will have just passed. I believe it's 3 o'clock on.
2: It would be our time, right? Not
1: yeah,
2: Eastern.
1: 3 o'clock okay. our time. Okay, yeah. So 2 weeks from today, and minus an hour, we will know if any big names are moving, and
2: if Scooble finally quits getting teased and he's finally getting moved on from. Because they've been teasing him for like a year now.
1: That one's really personal to me, because I will be watching the Pirates take on the Tigers in Pittsburgh in the middle of August.
2: That's right. I forgot. Andy had told me that you always have some time off. You're coming up, don't you?
1: I do. I'm going to try to squeeze some in right before the football season kicks off. And
2: nice.
1: I
2: should too, I feel like, because I'll be here pretty much married to this place for like 9 months.
1: You absolutely should. Just for your own health, you should absolutely take a week away.
2: Yeah.
1: So I'm hoping the Tigers maybe hold on to Scooble if they can make a little run in the standings between now and the trade deadline, because that's the other thing. We're going to talk a little bit of baseball if we have time at the end of this first hour. Right now, there are only 3 teams in the American League that are more than 4.5 games back of a wild card spot.
2: Yeah, it's really tight.
1: It's really tight. And the Tigers are one of those teams that is 4.5 games back. So
2: what happened to them, man? They were killing it last year.
1: Well,
2: I get players get hurt, players get older. I get that concept. That's just the evolution of sports. It's just to see the dip off with them, and not just them, but also the Blue Jays. who were in the World Series last year.
1: Blue Jays, another one of the teams that are 4.5 games out of a wild card spot now.
2: But last year around this time, they were 4.5 games in first place in the East. Like they were like one of the most dominant teams. Like them and the Mariners were the big story last year in the American League.
1: And you mentioned Mariners. I've got the upcoming schedule for both the Rangers and Astros between now and the trade deadline. Because I think the trade market is going to be dependent on what all of those teams that are clustered together do here over the next 2 weeks. So we'll hit on a little bit of that here at the end of the hour as well. We are, with World Cup ending yesterday, we are only 32 days away from the Premier League starting. You have Arsenal, the defending champions, taking on Coventry City, a team that just got promoted, first time ever in the Premier League, also led by Haji Wright, a striker who was on. He was the USA's third choice striker on the World Cup squad. They only get 1 month off, and we're seeing all of the footage right now from Madrid of the Spanish team celebrating their World Cup. A lot of those guys, including a lot of the Spanish players, play in the Premier League, of course, also play La Liga, all the European leagues starting back up in August, but only 32 days away. August 21st is your first Premier League game.
2: Did you see also that on the heels of the World Cup, pretty much like exploding the ratings for obvious reasons, that FS1 is going to start airing a lot more MLS games through the end of the season this year? I guess they want to use that probably as a template going into next year to see like if they want to pick up more of those games during the summer as opposed to baseball, which has pretty much been taken over by the MLB app and even NBC.
1: Yeah, MLS's biggest problem was they took the biggest bag, and that was Apple TV money, and that's just...
2: That was stupid.
1: That's just... It's smart in the short term because it puts money in their pockets, but it's...
2: You ain't popular enough to go to streaming, man.
1: No, it's pretty short-sighted in the long term, I would think, of putting all of your coverage behind a streaming paywall like that, much less one that, you know, is not your Netflix, Hulu, big boys that kind of bridge all viewing habits. But
2: I have another countdown I just thought of, because now that we're done with the World Cup, because I know you love countdowns, and that is we are 17 days away from today from the actual start of football season, because on August 6th, the Panthers will take on the Cardinals in the Hall of Fame game. Because remember, the Hall of Fame game is represented by two teams with a player of that team who are going to be playing in Canton Field, or the Hall of Fame stadium in Canton, Ohio.
1: How close is that?
2: 17 days. August 6th.
1: So 10 days after training camps open.
2: Yep.
1: We're getting the Hall of Fame game. Yeah,
2: yes.
1: I'm going to be real honest with you. There's few things I'm more excited about. 80 days from now, the Spurs' first preseason game on October 8th, than I am any preseason football. Preseason football is arguably one of those, it's one of the few sporting moments of the year where I can confidently say to myself, I don't need to watch a second of this. I think I am.
2: It's a fun tease when you want to see the rookies play, even if it's just for a little bit, to kind of give yourself a little taste for the actual season.
1: I'll tell you what saves me from having to watch preseason football. It's the fact that 40 days from today, we will have our first official college football game of the season.
2: Yes.
1: North Carolina taking on TCU. I think that's the Dublin Ireland
2: game.
1: That's August 29th, 47 days until the first full week of college football. Of course, UTSA, UT River Grande Valley here locally will be first Roadrunners game of the season. And then finally, we are only 55 days away from Cowboys at Giants, September 13th, Sunday Night Football.
2: I'm so sick of opening the season against the Giants.
1: I kind of love it.
2: I get that it's become traditional.
1: At this point, it's the tradition of it. I don't mind it.
2: If we're going to open up, honestly, this is my opinion. If we're going to open up against the Giants, it needs to be New York, because I want as few of those outdoor cold weather games as possible.
1: Yeah, get them out of the way.
2: Absolutely.
1: Early in the calendar.
2: They're playing the Packers at Lambeau in the fall when it starts to get chilly, but not miserably cold in October, I believe. I think it's October 13th or 20th or something.
1: That's
2: like that.
1: It feels like that's right on the edge, right on the line.
2: Oh, no, it'll get cold, but it ain't miserable just yet. Yeah, like, it's still bearable.
1: You're probably not getting a replay of the Ice Bowl in mid-October.
2: No, or even close to like that Kansas City-Miami game that was like minus 26 wind chill or something like that.
1: Yeah, just brutal. Speaking of football, we are going to do a football power hour the entire 5 o'clock hour. We've got Shane brought to my attention an article of NFL players with the most on the line this season. We'll get into who they say the Cowboys and Texans have in that category, as well as some of the other teams across the NFC East and some of the other names that stood out to each of us. And then something y'all did on Friday, Shane, you and Andy did a re-ranking of the college football top five,
2: yep,
1: according to
2: ourselves.
1: To yourselves, to both of your opinions. And that got my brain thinking all weekend. I've got my top five as well as some honorable mentions. So we'll get into that. And then did you realize it is SEC Media Day starting today, and Commissioner Greg Sankey
2: opened his mouth again.
1: Has already made a little bit of news. So we'll get into all that in the 5 o'clock football power hour. And I'm just going to tease it this way. In the 6 o'clock hour, we're going to do a segment called Not All Number One Picks Are the Same, because we had another trade go down in the NBA. The trade market is still a bit intoxicated. It's now hungover. It's past the drunk phase. We had the Giannis, Jaylen Brown,
2: yep,
1: LaMelo trades. That was the full-on bender.
2: I'm still waiting for the Jaylen Duren move. I feel like that's like going to come, and we're going to forget about that.
1: Duren and LeBron are the last two names I think everyone's waiting for. But we did have a Western Conference rival make a fairly big move, I would say maybe on the surface you don't think it's as big, but a couple layers deeper, the Thunder are shipping out one of their guys that helped build the current group, the current, was a foundational piece of the Thunder's current group. We'll get into a little bit of that in the 6 o'clock hour, as well as one final World Cup wrap up where I've got a list of some of the things you may have forgotten over the last month and a half of the World Cup here on American soil. But before we get too much further behind, coming up next, let's talk about that World Cup final, as well as some of the action in that meaningless third place game. We'll get into all that here next on The Ticket.
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1: Oh, indeed. Just getting up and running here on the Monday edition of the Andy Everett Show. Andy out all week, so Shane and I will have you covered filling in through Friday. If you do want to reach out to the program, you can find me on X at Biggest Puma, Instagram, biggest.puma. I realized after you talked about how we were a bit matchy-matchy, I do have evidence of the action pants and the sick Adidas World Cup shirt, long sleeve shirt, I should say, which I don't know what the hell I was thinking whenever I put it on and walked outside.
2: I mean, it looks like a thin shirt, though. Like, is it made of that polypropylene stuff that they use for workout shirts? It's hard to...
1: No, it's just made with the cheapest material FIFA could find to make a buttload of money off of idiots like me that would buy merch at... the one opportunity they had when they went to a game. But alas, we got a lot to cover today, starting with, I think, unarguably the biggest news of the day. Of course, the World Cup is officially closed for another 4 years as we now turn our attention to Spain, Portugal, and Morocco in 2030, but not before... recapping a little bit of what we saw yesterday. And I say recapping a little bit because there wasn't a whole lot to recap outside of the S-housery of the Argentina players and the...
2: That was weak.
1: Another... Yeah, we're going to talk about a lot of the Argentina side of things, but I think it would be malpractice to not start with praising the dominant, absolute dominant performance, not just yesterday, but throughout the whole tournament that we saw Spain go on. Of course, they win yesterday 1-0 in extra time, a goal less than a minute into the second half of extra time. Finally broke through Emi Martinez, the outstanding Aston Villa goalie, the outstanding Argentina goalie. He sets the record for most saves ever in a World Cup final. I think the number ended up being 11, but he needed 12 because all Spain had to do was get one goal on the board and try to not have to take penalty kicks against Argentina, because it was it was pretty clear early in the match that Argentina was not going to push the issue a whole lot. They were going to absolutely try to match Spain's defensive style, yeah. match Spain's defensive game plan,
2: what
1: and
2: they call
1: try
2: it the triangles.
1: Yeah, you got yeah. it. You always work. It's, you know, if you missed it throughout Fox's coverage, Thierry Henry has multiple times done, you know, breakdowns of highlights by using basketball terms to explain it. If you are new to soccer, the similarities between basketball, you know, 3-on-1s and soccer 3-on, it's all about trying to create those triangles that allow to,
2: it's about shrinking the field as much as possible.
1: Exactly. And allows to, you know, you to force the defense to get out of position, which opens up somebody else. I mean, it's all, you know, filling lanes like on a fast break in basketball, very similar to soccer. And, you know, the performance we saw yesterday from Spain was just the, you know, cherry on top of what we saw from them the entire tournament. 7 shutouts, mm-hmm. counting yesterday, the most ever in a single World Cup. In the entire history of the World Cup.
2: And I tell you what, you know who else is celebrating today besides Spain? The only team that Spain couldn't beat in the entire tournament, Cabo Verde.
1: Also a Cabo Verde team that held a draw with Argentina
2: yeah.
1: as well. So, yeah, the headline
2: it's kind of like a UCF national championship.
1: Yeah, is Cabo Verde really the third best team in the world? let us hear from you. 9760. No, you know, if you want to take it that route, you know, Spain gave up one goal this entire World Cup.
2: Yeah,
1: one goal.
2: They did.
1: One goal. That's not about expanding the tournament to include an extra round. That doesn't skew any of the statistics. They played an extra game
2: mm-hmm.
1: than a normal World Cup and still only gave up one goal. And who was that one goal scored by?
2: That would be the team that beat the ever-loving dog crap out of America, Belgium.
1: I thought you were about to have to use that dump button.
2: Oh, no, I can censor myself in real time, but I wanted to say dog
1: yes,
2: stuff.
1: Again.
2: But dog crap still lands.
1: Yeah, dog... back to the S-housery of Argentina.
2: It makes Belgium look better too, doesn't it?
1: Oh, it certainly does. And I think that's why, you know, the bitterness of America being, or USA being eliminated in the way that they were, it certainly doesn't feel good to go out 4-1 with some of the mistakes they made in the second half of that game. But also, the only team that was able to score a goal on Spain, the eventual World Cup champions, was the team that eliminated you. So if you want to have some sort of amount of success to be taken or an amount of achievement to be taken from that, I suppose you're really grasping at straws, but there's something for you. Yeah,
2: that just tells me that if U.S. had played Spain, they would have lost something like 6-1 or 6-0 or something like that.
1: Well, and that's the thing. I mean, you could say Spain absolutely should have won yesterday 4-0.
2: Oh, they had many opportunities. They overwhelmed Argentina.
1: Yeah, Emi Martinez was about the only Argentinian player I think you could give a positive grade to from yesterday because, of course, the main talking point is, you know, Enzo Fernandez sending Cubarsí flying like the old man that got hit by the bison in Yellowstone.
2: Yeah.
1: That ends up giving Enzo his second yellow card, which means it's a red card. And the unfortunate timing of how all of that played out, of course, full disclosure, I am a Chelsea fan. So it's a very love-hate relationship with Enzo Fernandez right now, currently as a Chelsea supporter. But as a neutral watching that final yesterday,
2: mm-hmm.
1: do you remember how Enzo picked up the first yellow card?
2: I don't. The red card really kind of, I guess, clouded that whole thing.
1: Exactly. And it was about 10 minutes before he had the collision that got him the second yellow. It was basically Draymond Green arguing with a referee.
2: Oh, yeah. He got up in the guy's face. That's
1: right.
2: He
1: immediately threw his, you know, how the NBA says if you make a arm distract or an arm action towards a referee as
2: right.
1: if you're like, no, there's no way that's a foul.
2: Threatening gesture.
1: That yeah. immediately is a technical. It's the same way in soccer. You make a immediate, you know, action of disagreement towards a referee. And technically, by the book, you're supposed to get a yellow. Enzo gets the yellow for gesturing to the ref. And then 10 minutes later, in stoppage time, mm-hmm. after the first 90, he has that tackle where he's absolutely late. There's zero question. It was weird because all of a sudden, the entire Argentina bench was reacting like they wanted the Enzo Fernandez tackle to be reviewed. Well, it turns out they were trying to say Mark Cucurella covered his mouth and said something disparaging towards Messi, which we saw Miguel Almirón, the Paraguay player, get the red card for that earlier in the tournament. It's something they had instituted for the first time, I believe, in this World Cup with the if you cover your mouth and say something, it's an automatic red. Cucurella doesn't get the red. Enzo gets the red. Argentina's a man down. And you thought after the first 15 minutes, maybe there's a chance Emi Martinez can stand on his head for another 15 minutes. But Spain took zero time to take care of business in the second half of extra time. And I believe we have quite the if you were watching this World Cup on Fox, you missed out on so much, a whole nother world out there that whether you know Spanish or not, you're getting a much, just entertain me here.
2: Okay.
1: Give me the comparison for John Strong, Stu Holden on Fox calling the game winner.
2: Okay.
14: Poro chance to cross, hooks it in, Williams battling, knocks it down.
2: It's about 20 seconds of like screaming before anybody starts talking.
1: So you let, you know, the traditional American broadcasting move of letting the moment breathe. Mm-hmm. You know, you don't have Tony Romo stepping all over it in the Super Bowl like he did to Nance a couple years ago. It's

0: de España. Lo hizo Ferran Torres en el comienzo del segundo tiempo suplementario. Así fue.
1: Wasn't quite the moment Andres Cantor had when Argentina beat England. Of course, Telemundo announcer Andres Cantor is Argentinian, so he's calling the game-winning goal in the final against his own country of birth, of origin. But throughout the tournament, every time there was a big goal, it was immediately pull the Andres Cantor audio and get it ready, because you're going to need, I would love to hear just a giant supercut of all of his different goal calls. Somehow he's still only 63 years old.
2: Is he really?
1: It feels like he's been in my life for the entirety of my existence.
2: I'll tell you what. Hey, first of all, shout out. That, for those of you who are keeping count, that was 29 seconds of goal all the way through from start to finish.
1: Solid work.
2: I know. The vocal range there is amazing. Even Ian Dark, a guy you and I both have a lot of respect for, even he is like probably the side more on the American side of letting the moment breathe, but he would also react a little bit sooner than the American side would also. He's like kind of that healthy medium, I guess you would call it, of not over-talking it, but also not undertaking it in that same way.
1: Yeah, I think that might be the British finding that middle ground there.
2: I was going to ask you, because I was texting you during the game. I know you have a rule about don't text me during the game. I get all that, but I had to, because I want to talk to somebody about this, because I'm watching the game with my wife and my daughter, and they don't give a damn. My wife was kind of got into it a lot, but she got her heart broken when Mexico lost. That's who she was buying into, by the way. I was gonna ask you that, like, so you remember towards the end of regulation time, before we went to extra time, when Lamine Yamal set up for that free kick in the waning seconds against Argentina, was part of you thinking that it was going to go in and that's how we're going to end the game?
1: Oh, 1,000%.
2: That would have been a perfect way to cap it off.
1: Yeah, I mean, I think that would have, you know, there was a big part of me that was still hoping it would go to penalties, just because I wanted the drama of
2: Selfishly,
1: that.
2: Selfishly, I wanted that too.
1: But as, you know, you say you were watching it with your whole family, being a good dad at home, I was already wasted at that point, watching it at the bar, surrounded by Spanish fans. And I just thought, if he drills this right here in the 95th minute, final kick of the game in a World Cup final, this place is going to go bat-ass crazy.
2: You know what's interesting also is that, so you know how it's the American way to root against England? I always had thought that, you know, Mexicans and other people would be rooting for Argentina because it's the same thing as rooting for Spain.
1: But
2: Miranda reminded me, like, if you, like, for those that don't know, you can look this up for, like, why so many people hate Argentina. But do you have to understand, like, how hated of a country you have to be to basically say, no, the country that used to own us, keyword own us, we'd rather root for them than this other team, which also used to be under Spanish rule.
1: Yeah, it tells you a lot. I mean, granted, Spain,
2: you can Google this. I don't want to go into it like
1: Spain,
2: the problems.
1: Was one of the six flags over Texas as well.
2: That's
1: so
2: right.
1: I mean, there was a lot of Spanish support out and about yesterday as we were watching the game in the neighborhood. But we'll talk some more World Cup in the 6 o'clock hour, because I've got some audio you might have missed or you might have forgotten about from one of the funnier, lighter moments of the World Cup, as well as some of the other stories we can recap as we close the book on another smashing success of a World Cup here on American soil. Much different than 94, but unfortunately, same outcome for Team USA. But we'll get into all that again later in the 6 o'clock hour. Coming up next, let's talk about the other big sporting event over the weekend and some of the drama playing out at the Open. We'll get into that next here on The Ticket.
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1: 6:30 a.m. Your alarm goes off. You jolt awake and start thinking about fueling your gut? 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
10: Oh, as the Gallagher brothers bring us back in here.
11: I'm glad they got back together.
10: You and I both. I mean, in the battles of British, Brit pop. I was always more Blur than Oasis, more Radiohead than both of them. But
11: I didn't know until you said that Blur was British, but I've also never thought to actually look that up.
10: Yeah, also, Damon Albarn, Gorillaz, the lead singer of Blur from back in the 90s.
11: So. Oh, is it the same guy?
10: Mm-hmm.
11: Okay, I'm not as invested in a lot in terms of like band members and stuff like that as much as I probably should be as opposed to other bands, but I did not know. One, that Blur was British, and two, I didn't know that was the same guy for the Gorillaz, but now that you said that out loud, it makes a lot of sense.
10: If you listen to the song Park Life, you'll understand in about 3 seconds how British they are. It is a very, very,
11: Well, because like Oasis, you can hear the British accent when they sing.
10: Yeah, there's no fighting the fact that they're blue collar kids from Manchester.
11: They sound like the Beatles almost, the way they sing.
10: Well, that was always the goal: impersonate the Beatles as best you could, get rich, be rock stars, wreck shop.
11: Had that same goofy haircut for a while too.
10: Well, of course, you got to have the mop top if you're going to be a Brit pop band. Speaking of England, though, I see what you did there. Also, I love that Uncle Andy's golf promo airing in that last break, because we are going to talk some golf here in honor of Andy being out of the room. But something I love about, you know, having the, you know, the Open in the UK, the Australian Open in tennis, Wimbledon and the French Open to a lesser extent, but having live sports on at the time where I'm looking to wind down and go to bed,
11: yeah,
10: that is always a always something I circle on the calendar, and the Open falls squarely into.
11: Are those like leisure watches for you? Like, you don't like get so invested that like it'll just keep you awake that you can just like enjoy it while you're awake?
10: Depending on the storyline. Okay. I mean, depending on the.
11: Well, I mean, because like if Serena had her comeback 2 weeks ago. And that was at the time when that tournament was at its peak viewership. And so a lot of people were invested, but then she lost in the opening round, which, again, she's had a baby since then.
10: She's old.
11: Yeah.
10: Like, I mean, it's like any expectations.
11: She's experienced.
10: Yeah, let's go experience.
11: Women
10: yes,
11: don't get older. They get more experienced.
10: Whatever they tell you and whatever you want to say to keep them happy.
11: I'm in a house full of women, my guy.
10: Yeah.
11: So I have to pretty much abide by that.
10: Well, then I will full-throatedly say they get old just like we do. And no, but it was nice all weekend having live sports on as I was winding down and laying in bed. And, of course, you know, Ryan Fox is maybe the story, or maybe it's Bryson and the penalty. But
11: it's Bryson.
10: Ryan Fox wins it with a birdie putt on 18. I think it was only the second birdie all day anybody hit on the final hole there.
11: The man shot 10 under and no one was talking about it.
10: No.
11: Everyone's talking about what happened on Friday.
10: And, you know, Ryan Fox has the, I guess, some would say quirk, others would say the proper character. He plays quick, so quickly that his final putt to win it, he's standing there, he's got a birdie putt to win. It took him all of 7 seconds to get to the ball, hit the ball, sink the putt. Just it's one of those moments where if I knew what that putt would mean, I would probably want to hit it as quickly as possible, but I'm a very rarely weekend golfer, not a guy who's in contention at the Open.
11: So you're saying he putts similar to the way Sean Marion used to shoot free throws.
10: I think that would
11: quick
10: be
11: quick with no thought,
10: quick just fire
11: and no form.
10: Look, sometimes instinct is all you need, and for Ryan Fox, giving New Zealand another major winner, he gets it with the putt, but. The storyline, for the most part, I think even bigger than the champion, especially, no offense to Ryan Fox, but it's not like the champion was Scotty, Rory, or even Cam Young or you know, Sam
11: or
10: Burns
11: yeah.
10: or some of the other guys that were in contention.
11: Which is Burns, by the way, followed up his bad opening day with an 11 less stroke on day two, and he jumped up to, I think, finish second or third in the tournament overall. Like, he started off bad, but he shot below 65 for the rest of the tournament.
10: Well, the final day he shot bad again, which is what cost him yesterday, which is what opened the door for Ryan Fox. But it was the Bryson getting called for a penalty that had everybody talking. If you missed it, I'm not going to try to. We need Uncle Andy to get some actual expert. I'm not going to sit here and tell
11: the
10: you.
11: The abject rule about, like, you can't, like, it looks like you're trying to make the shot easier for yourself, essentially, was
10: and,
11: the rule.
10: And all weekend, there were clips floating around social media of guys that did something similar that didn't get called for penalties. Dustin Johnson.
11: Yep.
10: Guys that did something even less egregious from the looks of it than what Bryson did and getting called for a penalty like Bryson. So it really feels like this is a story that, depending on how you feel about Bryson, if you're like Uncle Andy and you would
11: absolutely despise him,
10: you don't take much liking to him, you probably feel pretty similar to how Rory McIlroy felt And he made it very crystal clear how he felt.
12: So I was watching it live. I was up in the players' lounge watching it with a few other players. And as soon as he made the step into the ball, we all sort of looked at each other and were like, that didn't seem right. And then when I heard that he was, you know, he was called in by the rules officials, I think we all, it was pretty obvious for why. I think there's no doubt that he improved the line of his backswing. So, you know, and again, it's like, whether it was careless or whether it was intentional, I don't think it matters. Hopefully it was careless. But I think the two-shot penalty was justified for sure. You know, I won't pretend to be up here and defend Bryson. I'm not particularly fond of him. I think a lot of it's performative. I think a lot of it's for attention. And yeah, you know, to hold the tournament hostage like that and have all of us, volunteers, players, everyone waiting on him to depart, I didn't feel like it was a great look.
11: I mean, to be fair, we've known, it's, people who follow golf know enough that Rory and Bryson have not liked each other for a long time anyway, but
10: no,
11: to publicly state it.
10: Yeah, I don't think we've heard it stated
11: right. So
10: clearly.
11: It was implied beforehand.
10: As Rory, as the number two golfer in the world, made it very clear how he feels about Bryson. And I do think the key thing he says there is whether it was intentional or not. Rory is saying, look, whether he meant to do it or not, I have my feelings. I think he meant to do it. But at the end of the day, no matter what his intentions were, he still improved his lie, and it should be a penalty. Well, the number one golfer in the world, Scottie Scheffler, took a bit of a different tone.
13: I think all I can really say is I think maybe we need to be a little bit more strict in the way that we are policing guys, but it's a little bit of a balance because you got certain guys like a Bryson who every shot he hits is going to be shown on TV. And, you know, when you have camera angles that are far away, things can look different than they do when you're right there. And so, you know, we've done a good job of, I hate saying stuff like right out here because I don't want anything to get taken out of context. To, you know, all say the rest of it is like Bryson, I've known him for a long time. He's a lot of things, but he's definitely not a cheater. I've never seen him cheat once, whether you're having a putting contest or a putting green or chipping contest or anytime we played amateur golf, I never saw anything suspicious. When you're watching him there from that camera angle, you know, maybe he was a touch careless around his ball, but I don't think he did anything intentionally.
11: So a little bit more of a corporate answer from Scotty, which, again, like, I think objectively he's not wrong. That, like, there's never, like, an intention to go about these kind of things. Because if you look at it, if you look at the actual shot, Puma, it looks to me like he's just trying to find the best angle out of the tall grass.
10: It certainly does. And I think someone who, like Scotty, is more inclined to defend Bryson a little bit would probably say something similar to what you just said. And someone like Rory would say, you look at the way he took that first step down, and he clearly was knocking the tall grass down so that it would help his backswing as he went to make contact with the ball. So like most things with Bryson DeChambeau, I think it just kind of depends on how you view Bryson the person versus determining how you're going to view this moment. But all of that to say, none of those three guys factored into the final drama we got as Ryan Fox wins it with a seven-second putt there on the 18th to sink birdie and win the Open. Coming up next, let's squeeze in a little baseball talk here in the final segment of the first hour of the Andy Everett Show.
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24: Yeah, here come the rooster.
10: Oh, one more segment here in the 4 o'clock hour of the Andy Everett Show. Appreciate all of y'all riding along with Shane and I this week as Andy enjoys a much deserved week off as Andy's only got 47 days until UTSA football will dominate his life once again.
11: Another countdown.
10: That's right. Yeah. You can never have too many countdowns. We always need something to look forward to.
11: You need to get one of those clocks that you get at Hobby Lobby that they had on It's Always Sunny in Philadelphia. Whenever they clock down, like the 24-hour time period like the news cycle, like when the story just goes away and they just keep restarting the clock.
10: That's a good idea. That's not a bad idea.
11: Like, we could put that actually in the studio and Andy'd be like, what the hell is this thing?
10: Yeah, at least have that for him when he comes back. No, the roommate always threatens. She wants to write a book for basically the roommate's guide to sports viewing. The roommate's guide to really just
11: That's
10: the roommate's guide to sports. Yeah. And part of that is having the sports calendar and knowing exactly when everything is basically when you know your husband is going to be worthless once football season starts.
11: You know who has shown their worth probably more than anybody else in baseball since we're talking about it? Alex Cora. You know the Red Sox are 21-5 since they fired him?
10: How about a 13-game win streak?
11: It's
10: their
11: ridiculous.
10: Second longest ever. And part of that now with them streaking, they have included themselves in the list of teams.
11: Yep. Shout out to Chad Tracy.
10: That are officially, absolutely. Red Sox are a playoff team right now. They are the final wild card team.
11: Are they the 6th or the 7th? I didn't double check that.
10: They would be,
11: let's see, 1, 2, 3.
10: Well, it's the
11: maybe
10: final
11: seventh.
10: Spot.
11: Okay.
10: Yeah, 7th. So
11: they would have missed out behind. It looks like Seattle is about
10: Seattle's one game behind.
11: One game. Yeah.
10: Orioles 2 games behind. Orioles, of course, in that division with the Red Sox,
11: yes.
10: Yankees, and Rays. But since you brought it up, there are only 3 teams that are more than 4.5 games out of a wild card spot in the American League.
11: Yep.
10: And luckily for the Rangers and Astros, 2 of those teams are American League West teams. Athletics are 8.5 back. Angels are 12 games back. The Angels continue to be the Angels. And the Royals are 11 games back. So looking at this next, we talked about at the top of the show, the baseball trade deadline is 2 weeks from today.
11: Right.
10: It'll be 3 o'clock, deadline 2 weeks from now. And looking at these next 2 weeks and how tight the American League is in the standings, especially the American League West, where the Rangers have a half-game lead over the Mariners and a four-game lead over the Astros. Here are your schedules between now and the trade deadline for the Rangers and Astros. Rangers tonight start with three against the White Sox. That is the American League Central leading Chicago White Sox. Four against the Mariners. That is the Mariners, as I just said, that are only a half game back of the Rangers in the American League West. And then three versus the Rays. That is the American League East leading Tampa Bay Rays. And then three versus the Astros.
11: Who are on a four-game slide themselves.
10: Leading up to the deadline, the Astros have the Marlins, White Sox, Angels, ooh, and then that Rangers series. So the Astros could go on a run, get right back in it before the deadline. The Rangers could fall apart and drop out of it.
11: Yeah,
10: in
11: but
10: the
11: those
10: next
11: first
10: two
11: series against the Sox and against the Mariners ain't going to do any favors. So they got to hope they can at least go halfway before they play the Angels, who they should sweep.
10: You would expect. You would think. But the American League West is absolutely unpredictable this year. Coming up next, how about a little football power hour for your 5 o'clock happy hour? Coming up next here on The Ticket.
0: I'm Dan Patrick, and this is Above the Noise. One of the best things about golf is that there's no single blueprint for success. Every player finds a different path, and in the end, the scorecard never asks how you got there. Ryan Fox proved that at the Open Championship. His journey doesn't resemble that of a typical major champ. Fox didn't begin his rookie season on tour until he was 37. Now at age 39, he's holding the claret jug. He rolled in a birdie on 18 to capture the biggest victory of his career. It wasn't conventional. Golf has always rewarded persistence as much as talent. Some players dominate from the opening round. Others spend 4 days slowly climbing the leaderboard until they reach the top. There are no pictures on the scoreboard, only a champion's name. And Ryan Fox found his own unforgettable way to get there. He's now the winner of the Open Championship. I'm Dan Patrick, and this is Above the Noise. 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
1: Well, welcome into the 5 o'clock hour of the program today, the Monday afternoon edition of the Andy Everett Show. Once again, I am your host for the week, along with Shane Carter. I am Sam Fries, also known as the Biggest Puma. If you want to reach out to us, go ahead, hit me up on X at Biggest Puma, Instagram, biggest.puma. You know, we teased in the first hour a segment we're going to do coming up on the show tomorrow. I know we've basically the 4 o'clock hour was a lot of the kind of final reactions we're going to have to sports until football season kicks off.
2: And consumes our lives.
1: We'll have some baseball reactions if something big happens.
2: Right.
1: As
2: the playoffs get come underway.
1: Yeah, and I'm locking in more now that the World Cup is over and the trade deadline is 2 weeks away. We'll have some Rangers and Astros thoughts throughout the week. But for the most part, there's not going to be a whole lot of sports that we're reacting to daily for the rest of the week. So coming up on the show tomorrow, we're going to compile and share our list of things to do before football season consumes our lives, as you just said. And I'll give you an early tease to that. I pulled the trigger and bought a Switch 2 this weekend because I'm so worried. I'm so worried.
2: You're never leaving the cave.
1: Yeah, I'm so worried that I am going to have trouble trying to find some way to spend my time with now granted, baseball is my favorite sport. I'm not going to have too much of a problem, but we're going to give you a list of things you can do before football season starts to try to hold you over, try to hold you off. We are only 40 days away from the first college football game, 47 days away from UTSA's first game, and 55 days away from the Cowboys' first game on Sunday Night Football up at what yesterday was called New York, New Jersey Stadium. But when the Cowboys play the Giants, it will be back to MetLife and back with that crappy turf, as they have already started to pull up the natural grass that the World Cup was played on. But let's go ahead and jump into a little football power hour here. Something Shane sent me this morning. Was it The Athletic or New York Times, or interchangeable?
2: I guess the New York Times like reposted on behalf of The Athletic. So what The Athletic did was they took every beat writer that covers a certain NFL team.
1: Okay.
2: And they told them to say, okay, who is the player that is under the most pressure objectively on each team? And they listed them out. Every team had one player, right? And so if you read the list, some of them are kind of, I guess objectively, I'd be like, okay, that makes sense. Some of them felt like kind of a cop out. Like, there's a good amount of quarterbacks on this list, but
1: quarterbacks are always gonna hog the oxygen in the conversation.
2: Well, it ain't just that. It's just that quarterbacks is kind of an easy cop out because the quarterbacks are always under scrutiny unless like they're ones who are established elite players like Patrick Mahomes, Josh Allen.
1: And even then, some of those guys are under, you know, look at your Lamar Jackson's, quite a bit of scrutiny for an established quarterback. Let's do it this way, because, okay, of course, we want to look at Cowboys, we want to look at Texans,
2: right?
1: Try to squeeze in some of the rest of the league as well. But starting with the Cowboys, If you asked me this same question,
2: yes,
1: what player on the Cowboys roster has the most on the line this year? It feels like a pretty obvious answer to me.
2: I feel like there's at least three you could say, to be honest.
1: Well, let's roll. I would say the first one on my list, DeMarvian Overshown.
2: I think that would be my fourth option, to be honest.
1: Okay.
2: Because I have three, honestly, that I feel like the Cowboys are not even the Cowboys, but like the three that are under even more pressure than DeMarvian Overshown.
1: Pickens with the contract.
2: Pickens, to me, was
1: looking for big money.
2: He was number two.
1: He'll be playing on the franchise tag, yep. $27.3 million this year.
2: Another guy that's going into a very favorable system, but it might be another Trayvon Diggs-esque contract, is one Deron Bland. Because, again, once like the legs and the feet go as a cornerback, everything else follows. He was my third option. But to me, the player under the most scrutiny who could have the biggest effect on the offense outside the quarterback, that I think, because like, this is his make-or-break year, is Tyler Guyton.
1: Another good name. And which also is concerning to me that we have easily pulled four names out of the hat of Cowboys that have everything on the line. That the inverse of that would tell me maybe the Cowboys aren't as set at some of these positions as our Cowboys colored glasses might make us believe. What did the Cowboys beat writer have for his answer?
2: Yeah, so John Machota, The Athletic, one of my favorite writers. Yeah,
1: the
2: I love
1: great John Machota.
2: He had, and he actually pointed out one that you said, and that was DeMarvin Overshown. And it was primarily because, I don't know if you know this or not, Puma, but in his time played with the Cowboys, he's missed enough games, 32, to accumulate two full NFL seasons. Objectively, if you go pound for pound, and I hate this caveat because I said it before on air, when a player has the caveat of when they're healthy, then that means I can't trust you.
1: Yeah, what's the old Bill Simmons, you know, the worst nickname in sports is when a guy is blank blank he's healthy.
2: When he's this guy, exactly. But objectively, you could say that he might be the most talented player on the defense pound for pound, even some more than Quentin Williams, when he's healthy. The problem is he's never healthy.
1: Last time I checked, that is one thing me and Jerry Jones agree on. Availability is pretty important when you're looking at your value, the value of an NFL player.
2: Yeah, so he had DeMarvin Overshown as the Cowboys' make or break player, which, again, I don't agree with because I laid out three. And I think if you ignore quarterback, because I mean quarterback is kind of a cop-out. Unless you're in the final year of a deal or for whatever reason.
1: Sure.
2: I think that, we know Dak Prescott ain't going anywhere. He has probably objectively maybe two, maybe three more years of this quality play left, assuming health. I think there are more players who affect the more immediate future that affect the more present day Cowboys.
1: To me, it's about the fact that DeMarvin Overshown plays a position where they have possibly their least amount of depth.
2: And that's fair, too, because if you look at Christian Parker's system, they're going to run a lot of two linebacker sets anyway.
1: Right.
2: A lot of that pressure is going to be put on the secondary, which I think De'Ron Bland factors more into that. And they're going to run a lot of rotational guys on the defensive line to where no one guy is going to be just out there every single time outside of maybe Quentin Williams to where one of those guys would factor in that much either.
1: Yeah, and you mentioned De'Ron Bland. I mean, I think that would be an easy one to say, but the depth, it's not much more depth, but the depth that they have at cornerback is certainly more than they have at linebacker. So I would still lean Overshown. Of course, Pickens wanting to get his money, I would say he's probably got the most financially on the line of anyone on this roster. Overshown is also in a contract year as well, and if he can stay healthy for a year, would be in line for a payday, nowhere near what Pickens is going to get. And then Tyler Guyton, I think you can say the Cowboys might have the best guard duo in the entire NFL right now.
2: I would say
1: if
2: so.
1: If not top three, at worst top five if you
2: with
1: really...
2: With the Tylers,
1: Yeah, with the Tylers. And that covers, I think, a lot of the frustrations with Tyler Guyton, the individual player, because he's a part of a unit that has shown that they have rebuilt and have a foundation now with...
2: Yeah.
1: Building inside out. Now the problem, the outs on those with Steele and Guyton are huge question marks, but the strength of that unit, I would say, knocks him down the list for me. Well, it's good to know that that grows my apple. The great John Machota and I both view DeMarvin Overshown as the Cowboys player with the most on the line.
2: And he definitely is a player that falls in line with that. But just like, because I was thinking the same thing you were thinking, that it's not that I'm trying to hate on the linebacker position, but just not only in the evolution of the game, but also you look at Christian Parker's system, there is more put on, not just in terms of pass rush, but overall play based on how the secondary plays more than anything else.
1: Yeah, and I think if you include coaches in this, my answer might be Christian Parker. Because if you're talking about most on the line,
2: he's supposed to be a wunderkind, right?
1: And if he turns this defense around, he could be looking at head coaching positions next year, depending on how well this Cowboys season goes. How about for the Texans? The Texans one feels like a massive cop-out answer, and it feels like it's one of the quarterbacks on the list. It feels like it's C.J. Stroud.
2: He would be 100% correct. They do, in fact, put C.J. Stroud as the player with the most to gain, which makes sense. That's not a bad answer because if you look past...
1: So what genius beat writer is agreeing with me on that?
2: Let me double check that. I have to double check who they're... I don't really know who their writer is off the bat as I'm looking it up. This is live radio, folks.
1: No. I mean, it's value to me because it's. I want to know who I should congratulate for sharing a similar strong sports opinion that the quarterback for the Texans has the most on the line.
2: You're not going to believe this, but it's Mike Jones.
1: Okay. Mike Jones covering the Houston Texans.
2: I know.
1: That is spectacular.
2: It's perfect. Oh, my God. I love that so much. Like, I love
1: 210-33.
2: 210. Like, what was it? It's like, oh, my God. I forgot the song now. Oh, my God.
1: No, there's no reason.
2: 210-330-8004. There Mike Jones up on the low because Mike Jones about to blow.
1: Okay. I need that. I need that pulled. Somebody pull that audio because we now have Shane singing Mike Jones on live radio. No, that. All jokes aside, that one feels incredibly obvious.
2: Oh,
1: after
2: yeah.
1: the end of the season we saw for C.J. Stroud
2: yes.
1: last year. Again, a guy that's having some of the narrative of how much money, how much do you want to commit to him? What is he going to be 5 years from now when he would be one of the highest paid players in the league at quarterback if you give him that massive extension? That one feels pretty easy to...
2: Outside of C.J. Stroud, one player that I think could also be in that same limelight for the Texans just because like of what he's due in terms of a huge potential upgrade at contract is Kamari Lassiter, the other starting cornerback across from Derek Stingley, who played really well last year. They've established a really good defensive tandem.
1: And Stingley got his money.
2: He did. He's one of the highest paid cornerbacks in the league. But if you look at the Texans' defense, there's really no weak points there. Even their worst players are still really good upside starters that to where like you feel comfortable in that way. The offensive line, the way they've rebuilt it, has been noticeably better. Not elite, but noticeably better. And it feels like they're given time to develop that with guys like Tay Ernosery. And they also drafted that kid, Tate Rutledge, out of Georgia Tech to play center.
1: Solid mullet on Tate Rutledge.
2: Oh, yeah, he's got the classic mullet. Very similar to Quinn Meinertz over at the Broncos. And the receiving core outside of Nico Collins, they have guys like Jaden Higgins and Jalen Noel and other players that are going to fill that role. But they're kind of letting it be pretty much a committee approach in that way. And also they traded for Montgomery from Detroit to play to be running back to go with Woody Marks, who had a solid rookie year for them. So they don't have a whole lot of holes. But the problem is, and Puma, you would agree, how many times have we seen a team that is deep across the board, but because quarterback is the biggest question mark, they fall well below what they should?
1: Oh, yeah. I mean, that's just the nature of the sport. I mean, when you have... you can have an amazing roster behind you, but there's still only one guy, I guess technically two guys, that touch the ball every snap.
2: Right.
1: It's your center and your quarterback. And if that is a weak link in your foundation, that is quite hard to overcome. Very rarely do you see the Trent Dilfers or the Brad Johnsons mm-hmm. lifting a Super Bowl trophy.
2: A couple of names that I thought were interesting they put on this list, and one of them is another quarterback. But the Vikings, their quarterback battle right now is between J.J. McCarthy and the player they mentioned, which was Kyler Murray.
1: Okay.
2: Now, I think this is less, he has more to prove. He's the Vikings player that has the most to prove. I think it's more Kyler Murray has the most to prove for himself as a long-term viable option as a starting quarterback. I think when it comes to the Vikings, if you look at that roster, it looks kind of similar in a lot of spots to the Texans, but with a bigger question mark at quarterback.
1: Yeah, I mean, it's a roster that 2 years ago was a 14-win, you know, a 14-3
2: yeah.
1: team that, you know, what was it, a missed field goal away from winning a playoff game?
2: And what they did was is that the Vikings went the same route that the Eagles did, where instead of keeping Nick Foles, they went with Carson Wentz. The Vikings went ahead and said, hey, we used all these draft capital to go up and get J.J. McCarthy, and even though Sam Darnold, you revitalized your career, we're actually going to go the other route. And what does Sam Darnold do? But he goes up and wins a Super Bowl in Seattle.
1: Yeah, and not only wins the Super Bowl, but was much more than a bus driver for that offense.
2: Oh, yeah.
1: I mean, actually showing to be a developed, polished...
2: His last 2 years, he looked more like USC Sam Darnold.
1: Very
2: than
1: much
2: any point
1: so.
2: In his career.
1: He looked like top draft pick Sam Darnold. Quickly, do you have the rest of the NFC East? I'm curious to see...
2: So I'll give you the Eagles first.
1: Okay.
2: It's another quarterback.
1: Yeah, I figured Jalen Hurts would be
2: Hurts.
1: The answer. With all of the A.J. Brown drama, with all of the...
2: A.J. Brown was actually the name they put for the Patriots, as a matter of fact.
1: Well, I think equally both of them have something to prove because of the split from Philadelphia.
2: I do like the concept of the Patriots having a new receiving tandem and guys like A.J. Brown and Romeo Doubs as their new 1-2 option. That's a solid weapon. But also the Patriots' schedule turnaround. They went from having the fourth easiest schedule last year to one of the hardest this year.
1: Life comes at you fast.
2: The Giants, the player they mentioned is a former first-round pick, Kayvon Thibodeau. And that's just because the way that defensive line has been built up and he's being pushed aside for guys like Abdul Carter, Brian Burns.
1: And Dexter Lawrence getting traded.
2: Yep. And so now it's pretty much like, hey, are you going to be a factor on this defensive line, or do we need to trade you for what your value is now?
1: Yeah, are you going to be a guy we give a second contract to?
2: Exactly. Let's see. What did they have for Washington? Washington, oh my God, another quarterback,
1: Jaden. Yeah, I figured. I mean, again, it felt like most of the rest of the division. That's why I was curious.
2: And that's fair, too. But also, like, how much stock do you put into it that it was injury-related? And how much of it? Because, like, a lot of people are comparing Jaden Daniels' trajectory very similarly, not unfairly, also.
1: To Bob Griffin?
2: It's exactly to Bobby Griffin.
1: Bobby Griffin the third.
2: A very similar situation to where they made the playoffs, a rookie of the year campaign as a rookie, gets hurt his second year, and then the play for RG3 just deteriorated after that.
1: The problem is they don't have a Kirk Cousins that they also drafted that can pick up the...
2: Ironically, Kirk Cousins was the player they had for the Raiders. Because the Raiders don't really have a lot of guys on their team that are just like, you know, on the odds out, except for maybe Max Crosby.
1: How is Max Crosby not the name they pick for them with all of the injury, the trade that wasn't a trade in the offseason? I mean, Kirk Cousins is going to be the starter for 3 to 5 weeks tops.
2: So if you look at the Raiders team, a lot of their team is either guys on the rookie contract who they're given time to, or guys they went out and spent the most money in free agency to, by the way, to who are going to their first year with the Raiders. And they're obviously going to give a lot of time for Fernando Mendoza to develop. I think this year kind of feels like maybe a wash year for the Raiders because they're building for beyond. And so we're like, they're basically saying this in a similar vein as Kyler Murray, who is playing for his future. Kirk Cousins is also playing for his future because it's not going to be in Vegas.
1: No. And I guess it could be a potential in-season trade if you see another quarterback go down injured early. Maybe he can, still serve some kind of impactful role for another team even this year. But hold on to that list because we got 4 more days to kill segments.
2: Okay.
1: And we are up against the clock for this one. Coming up next, let's take a couple segments here in the Football Power Hour. Let's jump into some college football talk. We're only 40 days away until the season officially kicks off. Let's throw around some top 5 rankings between Shane and I here next on the Andy Everett Show.
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0: Well, back here on the Andy Everett Show, in the middle of our football power hour here for the entirety of the 5 o'clock hour, we talked some NFL in the last segment. Let's jump into some college football because the rest of the week we're going to talk a lot of both. We've got, of course, the SEC Media Days kicking off today, actually, in Tampa this year. I think first time ever in Tampa. We'll get into that in the next segment. But here, you and Andy on Friday talked about both of y'all's top five in college football, your top five rankings right now as we start to ramp up for the regular season. And I was curious because when you mentioned that...
1: Your eyes lit up a little bit.
0: A little bit, yeah, because it does get me, you know, there's nothing that... There's few things that get me as hyped as preseason college football rankings, and I would, for the sake of the audience, remind the listeners and myself, you did it with Andy on Friday.
1: Yes.
0: What was your top five going into the season?
1: Okay, so I'll give you five through one. So number five, I had the Oregon Ducks. And I had the Oregon Ducks that highly just because, one, they finished off the season so well. They also have Puma 14 returning starters on both sides of the ball coming back, highlighted by Dante Moore, quarterback.
0: And that's why they also made my top five. I'll tell you where here in a second.
1: Also, if you look at their schedule, like so the three hardest games they're going to play on the road this year are going to be at Illinois, assuming there's any close they were last year. You have to go to at Ohio State. And then the last really tough road game they have is going to be, I mean, I don't know what Oklahoma State's going to look like this year with the essentially North Texas team moved up to Stillwater, but USC probably does offer them some challenges. So Oregon does have a favorable schedule in terms of like their home versus away split. So I had them in number five. Number four, and this is the highest ranked SEC team I have on here, and that's also the team that finished the highest in the SEC last year, and that was the Ole Miss Rebels. Now, a lot of people would say, what about Bama? What about Georgia? Oklahoma? Blah, blah, blah, blah, blah. The thing about Ole Miss is, one, they have the number two transfer portal class entering this season coming off of last year. They bring back Trinidad Chambliss, who actually might be the best quarterback in the SEC this year. And if you look at their team and who they brought back, they brought back 10 starters, five on offense, five on defense. A lot of those guys that didn't transfer over to Lane Kiffin and LSU stayed behind, and they're going to rejoin a team at Ole Miss that's still very talented. I had Ole Miss at number four. Now, the number three through one is where it got kind of complicated for me just because I looked at not only who they brought in, but who they kept. Number three, I have the Indiana Hoosiers, the national champion Indiana Hoosiers.
0: Oh, so disrespectful. Well, the undefeated, the 16-0.
1: And I struggle with that because, one, they had the number eight transfer portal class coming into this year, so Kurt Cignetti is going to have another good crop of players.
0: Yeah, they just also signed their highest recruit ever.
1: Yeah,
0: he won't
1: their first
0: be there
1: five-star,
0: this
1: right?
0: year, but, yeah, wide receiver Sales out of Indianapolis.
1: They're bringing back 10 starters from last year's team. Six of them are on defense. But it's going to be highlighted by their new quarterback, which is Josh Hoover, the TCU transfer. Very similar to a lot of quarterbacks you've seen on the move this year. Really good player, played on a subpar program in terms of last year's talents, but it's kind of in the same vein as Fernando Mendoza, who played really well at Cal despite the team not being very good. But because I don't know what Josh Hoover is going to look like in Cignetti's system yet is where my hesitancy was. That's why they're number three. Number two, and this one kind of raised Andy's eyebrow a little bit because – a lot of people have them as the number one team, but I have Ohio State at number two. And I know a lot of people are going to say, well, they're bringing back two Heisman Trophy candidates in Julian Sand and Jeremiah Smith. Jeremiah Smith could be the number one pick, depending on who finishes last in the NFL if they already have a quarterback established.
0: Absolutely.
1: But you also look at their schedule. Their schedule is also very favorable because their toughest road games is going to be at Indiana, at Iowa, and at Texas. And
0: So your number one is not an SEC school.
1: Nope. Not a Big Ten school either.
0: It's not. I was about to say it can't really be a Big Ten school if you've already got Ohio State and Oregon there. I mean, you're at that point, you're basically leaving me some combination of it. Wait, it better not be Tech.
1: No, of course not.
0: Okay, I'm just making sure.
1: Tech, I believe, should justifiably be a top 10 team, but because I, as a Tech fan, and objectively as a person, don't know what they're going to look like without their quarterback because that whole saga went down. I could put them in the top 10, but I can only put them maybe at like 9 or 10 themselves.
0: If you're telling me it's not an SEC or a Big Ten school,
1: right?
0: in my head, that only leaves two options, Miami or Notre Dame.
1: So you were 100% correct. I had the Miami Hurricanes as the number one team. Now, there's a couple reasons why. Number one, when you look at teams, how they're going to look from 1 year to the next from now on, we need to look at transfer portal class. Miami has the number five ranked transfer portal class coming into this year, building off last year's team. They also have...
0: well, highlighted by their new starting quarterback, Darian Mensah.
1: I was going to get to that, yeah, who I think actually could end up being the first quarterback drafted come April. I'm really high on Darian Mensah. They also have 10 starters from last year's team coming back, three on offense, which are Mark Fletcher, Malachi Toney, and their starting offensive tackle, Matthew McCoy. All three of those guys at some point could be first-round picks. They have seven returning on defense. Off a really dominant defense, and also
0: a defense though that lost Bain and Mezidor.
1: But you're also gonna have some guys like Ahmad Moten, who a lot of people really like, and Xavier Lucas, who's a really good defensive back. But also, they've also have a very favorable schedule as of right now. Puma, they only have one game scheduled against a preseason top 25 team.
0: You gotta love the ACC schedule.
1: Yep, they're going to play in South Bend against Notre Dame in November, but they've also proven before under Mario Cristobal they can beat Notre Dame in South Bend. So outside of that, there's no reason to assume why Miami couldn't not only run the tables and be undefeated, they could go in as the number one seed. So I have Miami as the number one team going into this year. So I'll reiterate: Oregon, Ole Miss, Indiana, Ohio State, and Miami is my top five.
0: Okay, we're not that far off, but there are some splits here.
1: Okay.
0: I tell you what, let's carry this over because my five is going to take a minute. It's not that much different than you, but there are a couple of honorable mentions. I would include maybe six through...

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0: Oh, 5:38 here on the ticket. Getting through a Monday afternoon here in the hangover of the World Cup final. We're in the middle of a little football power hour to keep us keep our mind occupied, as we have said. I keep repeating it because I'm just trying to keep my energy and excitement up. 40 days till college football is back in our life. And
1: you're kind of a sicko with these countdowns, because to me that would make the wait longer.
0: No, it helps. It helps, because all of a sudden you're going to look up and you're going to be like, oh man, it's only 17 days now. And then before you know it, it'll be Friday night and we'll be looking ahead to the first Saturday full schedule of college.

0: Think of it as like, oh, there's still 17 days to go.
1: No, I the numbers. I'm an analytics guy.
0: You're more of a glass half full guy. Like it sounds and
1: I force myself to be, and that's where the countdowns come in. They provide some of that glass half full perspective. But
0: I can respect that.
1: We I can respect your top five, even though it's wrong. I can still respect it.
0: Oh, I fully expect to be wrong by the end of the season.
1: No, I think it's a bold choice to have Miami as your number one because more for all the reasons you said in that last segment, if you're looking at the team that potentially has the best chance to be number one at the end of the year, I think Miami is absolutely a good choice. And you won't be too disappointed in me in where I have them on my list. I'll start... Okay. With this, where these are our personal top five college football rankings, and as I tend to do, I elongated the top five a little bit. So
0: Andy did the same thing. So
1: of course,
0: fine.
1: Yeah. These are starting with some honorable mentions, and I will say I gave you hell for potentially having Tech on your list.
0: Yeah.
1: Tech is an honorable mention to me, and it's for a lot of the same reasons that Miami is your number one.
0: Mm-hmm.
1: Tech is still only having to play Big 12 competition.
0: Yeah, well, for what it's worth, Georgia was my sixth ranked team.
1: Okay, and I think we're going to talk about the SEC specifically in the next segment because mm-hmm. I think there's going to be a lot of potential cannibal activity among the SEC now that they are going to a 9-game conference schedule. But Tech is my first honorable mention. Then working backwards,
0: okay,
1: that's where I have the group of everyone in the SEC not named Georgia. This is your Texas, Texas A&M, OU, and to a lesser extent, Ole Miss and Alabama.
0: Okay.
1: I think OU has an incredibly, incredibly difficult schedule this year, obviously with the Texas game, but also you look at when they're playing, some of their bigger SEC opponents and a big non-conference game as well early in the year. There's a good chance Oklahoma might be out of it by the time we get to the Cotton Bowl because I'm not sure what to make of Michigan, but Whittingham at Michigan now seemingly having an identity similar to what he did with Utah. Oklahoma plays Michigan, Georgia, and Texas 3 of the first 4 weeks of the season. I guess 3 of the first 5 weeks. They open against UTEP. So excluding the opener against UTEP,
0: well, I mean, so did Texas, and they almost lost that game.
1: That's exactly right. After the UTEP opener, Oklahoma's 3 of the next 4 games are at Michigan, at Georgia, and then versus Texas neutral site at the Cotton Bowl. So I think OU could be out of it early, but with John Mateer back healthy, I include them in this, the group of everyone else in the SEC, because I think there's going to be some really hard conversations had with some of the potentially 9-3 SEC teams that are all going to beat up on each other. And I think somewhere in that group of Texas, Texas A&M, OU, Ole Miss, you're going to have potentially several 9-3 teams that are going to be trying to stake their argument for a playoff spot. And then lastly, final honorable mention, Notre Dame. And that is mainly because every year Notre Dame is an honorable mention, it seems like. And they're constantly, last year they took their ball and went home, decided, well, we're not going to play a bowl game.
0: Yeah.
1: But now with the new college football playoff rules, it's going to be a lot easier for Notre Dame to get a playoff spot, as ridiculous as that is.
0: Imagine failing upward like that.
1: It's unfortunate, but it's kind of been Notre Dame's thing my entire life.
0: Very
1: so
0: FIFA-esque, the way they got that rule.
1: Very Infantino-esque. But those are my honorable mentions. Top five.
0: Let's do it.
1: Number five is where I have your number one team,
0: okay.
1: And it's Miami.
0: Okay.
1: And it's for all of the reasons you said. It's the ACC schedule. It's the transfer class they have coming in, led by Darian Mensah. It's the way we saw them win games ugly last year.
0: Yeah.
1: And the Mario Cristobal at times infuriating clock management, timeout management.
0: The Texas A&M game kind of encapsulated that.
1: Very much so. But Cristobal seemingly is a guy that can find ways to win ugly games. And I would expect Miami to do a lot of that this year in the ACC and eventually in the college football playoff. Number four, I have Oregon.
0: Okay.
1: Because I think with Dante Moore coming back, with the 14 starters they have coming back on both sides of the ball, as you said, Oregon last year, it felt like last year was the year where you could finally say, this is an Oregon team I think can win a national championship. They've had great teams in the past, but last year they looked more like a balanced team and not the high-flying Oregon Ducks led by their offense and praying that their defense can hold things together.
0: Right.
1: It felt like last year was their most complete team, and bringing back so many of those pieces, most importantly, the quarterback who's going to be a top five, top 10 pick, it looks like, in Dante Moore, I'd say that puts them safely in my top five. I slot them at number four. Number three, I go Georgia. Because I think when I look at the entirety of the SEC, Georgia is still the big bad, the monster at the end of the book until they're not. And I think there's going to be a lot of teams beating up on each other in the SEC. And when I look at which of those teams do I think has the best chance to be at the top of that mountain after going through nine conference games in the Deep South, I think Georgia is still that team. But of course, it's a Georgia team that we've seen, now come up short, an SEC that we've seen come up short for the last 3 years, which we're going to talk about coming up in the next segment. And then number two, I go Ohio State. And
0: very bold of you.
1: Thank you. I thought it was bold to not have them number one, but by default, I don't know how, despite losing Mendoza, despite losing a lot of the James Madison transfers that Cignetti brought with him that elevated Indiana to the highest tier of college football as quickly as it did, I just believe in Cignetti. I mean, it's kind of just as simple as that. It feels like a guy that has always overachieved with lesser talent. Mm-hmm. It doesn't really worry me to have a guy like Josh Hoover coming in, because I didn't have high expectations for Fernando Mendoza, and look what Cignetti did with him last year.
0: Sounds like you kind of gave away who your number one team is.
1: Well, that's it. I mean, yeah. Ohio State number two and Indiana number one. It feels, looking at my top five, three of my top four are Big Ten teams, and I think a lot of that is because the SEC seemingly beats up on each other more than the Big Ten does. The Big Ten feels like there is a clear separation of Indiana, Ohio State, Oregon, and then everyone else. SEC, I think you could probably say five or six teams are fighting for that clear dividing line.
0: And that's fair. I don't think the SEC is like top to bottom, just above everybody else, but the dividing line is definitely bigger in the SEC than the Big Ten, at least going into this year. I would still wonder, though, if the top of the Big Ten still wouldn't reign over the top of the SEC, despite the depth of one conference over the other.
1: Oh, I absolutely agree. And that's why that's why I have three Big Ten teams in my top five, because, traveling to Rutgers to say what you Mississippi State was awful last year, but Starkville, playing at night in Starkville, is still, having the cowbells is way different than some of the environments we see in the Big Ten of Northwestern, Rutgers,
0: the basketball schools.
1: Basically, I think you're still getting
0: the field hockey schools.
1: the lacrosse schools. I think you're still getting more of a week to week challenge in the SEC. Speaking of that, coming up next, we got one more segment here in the Football Power Hour. Let's dive into a little bit of SEC Media Days talk, because they did kick off today with Oklahoma as well as three other schools. We'll get into all that next here on The Ticket.
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1: Oh, a few more minutes left here in the 5 o'clock hour. What do you say we talk a little more football during this football power hour? We've been carrying on for the entirety of the 5 o'clock hour. If you did miss it, Uncle Andy is out this week. I am Sam Freeze, filling in for him all the way till Friday. We discussed the last two segments, Shane and I's top five going into the college football season. We're going to keep our eye on this through the rest of the week, because since we are filling in for Andy through Friday, we're going to need some content to fill some segments. And it is SEC Media Days, kicked off earlier today. First four teams. They're doing 4 days, Monday through Thursday, four teams each day. So today it was Oklahoma, Missouri, Kentucky, and
0: Tennessee. Right?
1: Yeah, the fighting Josh Heupels. That's right, man. Josh Heupels only going one way with his body. I think he's
0: going the Charles Barkley route.
1: Yeah, the Charles Barkley before
0: route to the drive-through
1: before the fat shot. Charles Barkley from 10 years ago route.
0: I can't talk a lot of crap because I used to weigh like 270 pounds. But that's because I have a sit down job.
1: Oh, buddy, when I quit playing basketball in college immediately, that was about a 45 to 50 pound weight gain because I I realized very quickly, being active helps keep the weight off when you're 6'4".
0: And especially when you have a sit-down job. And when, in my case, I also have a kid. And
1: yeah, so, that doesn't help either.
0: And so, like, what I've realized over the last couple of years is, like, I've had to change not only my diet, which wasn't really bad, but also I have to change my regimen for what I do just to stay active. Kind of give you a little snippet in my life where we talk more SEC days. I've lost about 35 pounds on my new regime. Not quite where I want to be yet, though, but decent progress.
1: Have you embraced intermittent fasting?
0: I've kind of, like, forced myself to do it, if that makes sense.
1: I cannot.
0: It helps.
1: It certainly helps, and the good doc, Doc Garrett, would agree, because whenever I was, you know, what, 5 years ago, whenever first started, you know, working on the station full-time, that was one of the things I asked Doc Garrett if that was something that I should be hesitant to jump into, and he was pretty fully on board. Also, shout out Doc Garrett for answering my question last week about my bad back.
0: He did the best he could with the information you gave him. It's just hard to do this kind of things over the air.
1: Oh, sure, and he's a doc. You know, he doesn't want to give too much specific advice without having an actual exam, but those couch stretches he described certainly helped. But no, Tennessee. Fat Josh Heupel, the final team, final coach, talking today. A&M is on Wednesday. I believe they're the final team on Wednesday. So if Elko says anything that is newsworthy, we will have that for you Wednesday or Thursday. And then Sark, Texas, is on Thursday as well. They get the final day billing. So OU out of the way early, A&M Wednesday, Texas Thursday. I would expect usually every year somebody says something at SEC Media Days that stirs the hornet's nest a little bit.
0: Yeah.
1: And looking at, you know, the teams that spoke today, you know, outside of Oklahoma, I'm not sure anyone views Missouri, Kentucky, or Tennessee as a part of that, you know, upper class of the SEC.
0: Tennessee is way too wonky with, like, the last few years.
1: You just
0: of
1: never
0: existence.
1: Know what you're going to get.
0: Yeah, because 2 years ago, they were in the playoffs. And then last year, I forgot what bowl game they even went to. It was like, an irrelevant bowl game.
1: Yeah, it didn't even matter.
0: But, again, you also look at the fact that they've had a quarterback turnover in Tennessee pretty much every year. And the defensive talent hasn't really been able to sustain themselves there either. Because for a while, you and I would probably agree, for well, Tennessee was a factory you could find a good cornerback at or a good linebacker, and they really had that consistency in a while.
1: Yeah, they, you know, some of the athletes we've seen come out of Tennessee that were better pros than they were college players.
0: Sure.
1: That usually is a sign of frustration amongst the fan base. I think Tennessee might have more of those guys than any team in the SEC. Should mention, it's been 3 years without a national champion from the SEC.
0: Yep.
1: And I know that has popped up early in media days. A lot of the narrative around, you know, has the Big Ten passed the SEC? Certainly on paper, hard to argue. Should also say Greg Sankey mentioned that talk of the SEC and Big Ten breaking away from the NCAA. That's not smoke. That's real. I think it's a combination of both. That's also a little bit of a leverage play against Congress, telling them we'll leave if we have to. But Greg Sankey's going to talk. We're going to listen. Coming up next, let's do a segment I call Not All Number One Picks Are the Same. Coming up next on The Andy Everett Show.
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11: Hey, you know how the world's kind of in a real scary place right now with the horrible stories we hear about every week? I'm Robert Evans. I'm a journalist, and I cover the international fascist movement. And in 2019, July of that year, I decided to do something a little bit different. Instead of covering horror, I wanted to go look for hope. And I found it in a place you might find kind of unlikely, northeastern Syria. The region I visited is known as Rojava, and when the Western media covers it, they mostly just refer to these people as the Kurds. Since 2013, a loose alliance of revolutionaries over there have been fighting to not just drive back ISIS, but to establish something of a utopia, an egalitarian, feminist, eco-conscious community in a place that previously had known mostly war and terror. In the Women's War, I'll take you to this place, and I'll introduce you to the revolutionaries fighting to build it. Brave women who battle for equality with an AK-47, with a spade, and with a pen. Follow me as I travel to a land of war and hope, a place trapped on the edge of utopia and oblivion. I'm Robert Evans. 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
1: Oh, one more hour here on the program on this Monday afternoon, or I guess Monday evening now. 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Just search for the Andy Everett Show. Andy is out all week, so you
2: got to deal with us.
1: Yeah, you are stuck with the B team as Andy enjoys a much deserved week off. But fear not, we will do our best to not get distracted by pizza orders that I was just trying to do in the break.
2: What's your go-to pizza order? I'm just curious. Like, do you have like a safety one? You try and go all out sometimes.
1: I mean, I would say the one that gets ordered the most. So tonight I'm specifically getting, every now and then I get the craving for Detroit style pizza.
2: Oh, okay.
1: And so I think that's where we're leaning tonight. But you can't go wrong with a white pizza with pepperoni and bacon.
2: Mm.
1: Like, and no marinara, but just the white, roasted garlic and cheese. Okay, no. This is what I said we're not doing.
2: Sorry.
1: See, this is why. And you're going to a steakhouse tonight.
2: I am, yeah.
1: I just learned your birthday is coming up this week.
2: Yeah,
1: so we'll
2: on Wednesday. I have some family coming in tonight. And then I'm going to head down to where my mama lives on Saturday. And we'll celebrate the rest of my birthday there. But yeah, my birthday is middle of the week. But I didn't want to skip for this because I love doing the show with you.
1: Well, I appreciate your commitment to professionalism. Although I would still
2: the extra money didn't hurt either.
1: Yeah, that certainly goes a long way. And I would still second my advice I gave to you earlier in the show: take a week off before football season starts.
2: I probably will, because in August, like, we had that nice little still dead period, and then from September on, like, it jumps off. Because Andy's going to be traveling a lot, if you count UTSA baseball coming in the spring. So he's already pretty much preempted the you and I to where, like, we're going to be filling in a bunch for him this year.
1: Well, and we got Tim and Issa now also that can help pick up some of the slack. So
2: they're excited about coming in this year also after a year of Spurs under their belt.
1: Yeah, it's nice to have a stable to fall back on weeks like this as Uncle Andy is enjoying a little vacation. I should also say, if you're unfamiliar with the podcast we have here at Ticket 760 here at iHeart, I also do a podcast, The Sports Cave with Biggest Puma. Anywhere you get your podcast, you can find that as well. So if you do enjoy what you're hearing, there is more of that if you do a little quick Google search. But we're going to talk a lot of football throughout the week because we are officially in the sports desert until football season starts up, really, what is that, about seven weeks from now?
2: From real football?
1: 6 weeks.
2: Yeah, it's more closer to six. Football, yes.
1: Six till college football, 8 weeks till NFL football.
2: 2.5 weeks until preseason football.
1: That's right. So
2: if you're a sicko like me who needs his fix.
1: Yeah, you certainly have a little bit of time to kill. And speaking of that, tomorrow we're going to do a segment of list of things you can do before the football season kicks off. But
2: I have to ask my roommate on some of those things.
1: Do some research.
2: We've been doing a lot of stuff, like, ever since the Spurs season ended. She's like, we need to do all this stuff because I know from September until the end of the Spurs season, you're going to be useless to me.
1: I can tell you one that I just remembered, and I'm glad I remembered it today because I was thinking about putting this list together. I got a speeding ticket when I went to the World Cup game up in DFW.
2: Oh, my God. You reminded me. I have to take defensive driving.
1: See? That's what I'm saying. I have until tomorrow to request defensive driving.
2: Oh, no. Tomorrow's your deadline?
1: It's been 21 days.
2: My
1: it's
2: deadline,
1: been 20 today.
2: My deadline to get mine done is, I think, September 17th. So
1: you can push
2: it. I need to get
1: you got plenty of time.
2: Yeah, I got all of August.
1: So, yeah. Add that to your list of things to do before football season. But let's put the football talk to the side for the final hour of the program today, because we did have another trade go down in the NBA, an offseason where the trade market has been absolutely lit, and not in the way of it's lit, but more in you're lit, you need to go home, I'm calling you an Uber. The NBA continued with the trade drama. We saw another move go down yesterday involving a former number one overall pick in the draft from not that long ago.
2: Yep.
1: In fact, from the year, was it before or after Wimby?
2: It would have been after because that was right the Steph Castle draft.
1: Okay, yeah, it was the year right after Zachary Richaché, the Frenchman, goes number one to the Atlanta Hawks, and they have now already given up on the Zachary Richaché experience as he winds up in Dallas, of all places. Mavs right now have no direction outside of let's acquire some assets and hopefully something clicks.
2: And if you remember, listen to the rumors, the Mavs are looking to move on from both Klay Thompson and possibly even Daniel Gafford. So right now they're just trying to get younger is all they're trying to do.
1: Yeah, and it's, you know, I think from a Mavs perspective, it's a smart move to take a swing. You've got the time to be patient with the rest of the roster because despite having inexplicably not trading Kyrie Irving, you're still obviously waiting on Cooper Flagg to be the foundational piece that you build around. You're starting to, as you mentioned, Klay Thompson, Gafford, maybe even PJ Washington, some of the other names on Dallas's roster aren't probably long for the Mavericks organization, but it's a flyer you're taking on a guy that went first overall in his draft, but as you said, if there was a redraft, I'm certain he doesn't go top 10, and I think it's certain that Steph Castle would go first overall in that draft if you were to go back. It's not even close.
2: Yeah,
1: it's a draft that of all the years, of all the drafts over the last 5 years, that one is the weakest by far in terms of depth. Now, we all love Steph Castle here, but outside of him, you know, there was a reason the Hawks took the swing to take Richaché number one, because there really wasn't a consensus number one like we had with Wimby, like we had with Cooper Flagg. I mean, hell, even like we had last year with DeBonsa, which we're going to talk about here later in the 6 o'clock hour. Some of the rookies showing out at Summer League. But the interesting part of this trade is not the Dallas component. It's the fact that the way the roster, the way the salaries were matched to ship Richaché from Atlanta to Dallas involved a longtime role player, longtime starter, for the Spurs' biggest rival in the Western Conference. And, of course, everyone knows I'm talking about the Oklahoma City Thunder. They include Lu Dort in this trade to make the trade with Atlanta. Ends up being 3 second-round picks going back to the Thunder for Lu Dort. But more importantly, it's Lu Dort's money off of the books for the Thunder. And at this point, this is where I think as Spurs fans – we look at timelines and you look at where these teams find themselves on their individual timelines in the Western Conference. So I just mentioned the Mavs timeline is so far behind because, you know, they're going to build around Cooper Flagg, but they're nowhere close to being there. That's why they can take a swing on a guy like Richaché, hope they get something out of him. The Thunder, obviously, their timeline is win now, and it's compete against the Spurs right now every year with that current group.
2: Right.
1: The problem they're facing now, and Sam Presti said it verbatim as clearly as possible, he said regarding this trade with Lu Dort going to Atlanta, quote, "This was a financial decision. This was not a basketball decision. This was purely a financial decision." And this is where I say timelines. This is where that comes into play. The Thunder are 3, maybe 4 years ahead of the Spurs timeline wise. And I say that because these are the kind of moves the Spurs will eventually have to make as they give max extensions to Castle and then eventually Harper over the next 2 years. We saw Wimby get his extension this year. Castle will get his next year, and Harper's the year after. So there's already 2 years that the Spurs are behind the Thunder in terms of giving out the max extensions. Thunder already have J-Dub, Chet, SGA locked up. Spurs are just starting that process
2: Hartenstein
1: now.
2: Too. They extended him as well this offseason. And I would think that just the way these moves have been made by the Thunder, they've made multiple trades this offseason. Not just count Isaiah Joe, but key players. Aaron Wiggins was involved in a trade to the Hawks earlier this offseason. He was a key role player. Isaiah Joe, another one of those guys, he went to Detroit, if I remember right. He was involved in that. And what they did was in the draft is they went and got another shooter and Ben Sturts from Iowa, and they got what people are calling the Wimby equalizer, the Wimby whatever they want to call it.
1: Let's slow down with that.
2: Ademara, who
1: he couldn't even stop people in summer league that'll be playing in Greece later this
2: 100%,
1: year.
2: That's 100% right. So what the Thunder are doing is they are, and I can respect it, is that they realize that the foundation is set on their team, but they're about to lose a lot of depth. So what they're doing is getting about a year out ahead of a lot of these expiring contracts, and they're trying to rebuild the depth for the future.
1: Yeah, and a lot of that is why Sam Presti calls it like it is and says that this was a financial decision, because, yes, they got 7 second-round draft picks back for Wiggins, Joe, and Dort. Yes, they were able to use that money to re-sign Hartenstein to the 3-year, $75 million deal.
2: Mm-hmm.
1: But above everything else, it saved them over $200 million trading those three guys. It gets them under the second apron, which I'm not going to attempt to give you tired head and explain the collective bargaining agreement and aprons and how it all works. Just trust me when I say you don't want to be over the second apron. It limits a lot of the way you can execute trades. It limits the amount of mid-level exception money you have to spend on free agents. Perfect example, if the Spurs were over the second apron like the Thunder were flirting with, they wouldn't have been able to offer Tobias Harris or any player the amount of money that they did. They would have only had about $5.5 million to offer, which tells you, you wouldn't be getting the same level of player, obviously, with that little amount of money to spend. So this is, thinking about these timelines, this is what the Spurs have to look forward to, but this is the time where you can really have an advantage over the Thunder, because you are 3 or 4 years behind in team building, just in terms of how your contracts are lined up. The Thunder are already having to offload guys at the end of their roster because of financial reasons. The Spurs aren't there yet and won't be there until 3 years down the road, maybe even 4, because, like you said, the way the Thunder are replacing these guys are through draft picks. And that's what we've seen. The Spurs still have a bunch of future draft picks ahead. Right. They've been able to draft guys like Carter Bryant that you can immediately identify as a guy that can serve as a role player,
2: right,
1: to potentially replace someone else on the roster that you have to sacrifice for financial purposes.
2: Ideally, at some point, you would say Carter Bryant would take over for Tobias Harris, who gives you that 2-year window, which is why they wanted the 1 to 2 year deal with him. It also allows you to have guys like Champagne, who they also extended, be a 3-point shooter off the bench, and he sets you up for the next 3 years after that. And so if you use that 2 to 3 year-ish window for the Spurs before a lot of these contracts take over, then they're going to have to be in the same spot where OKC is right now.
1: Exactly. And you mentioned the Champagne extension. That 3-year deal expires the same year Dylan Harper's rookie contract expires.
2: Yes.
1: So as soon as you're having to rework a new deal with Champagne or make a decision on what to do with Champagne, you're handing Dylan Harper his extension that's going to be a big part of your salary cap number. So I know we've said it quite a bit on the station, and Andy has, you know, continued to preach it specifically as it refers or as it relates to De'Aaron Fox's future on the roster in 2 or 3 years. You just look at how the Spurs have lined up when these contracts expire for their role players versus when they have to give big money to their young stars, budding stars, future stars. And it's, you can just see the footprints, it's like the stupid footprints in the sand. You know, the Thunder have already walked ahead in this, in terms of, you know, roster construction and having to make these tough financial decisions. If you can now, you've already beat them once with their full roster. Now they've spent a summer making financial decisions instead of basketball decisions. The Spurs are going to be in an even better position going up against the Thunder next year and every year for the next 2-3 seasons, because this is just where, under this current collective bargaining agreement, this is just how the league operates. You saw the Celtics get out ahead of it by trading Jaylen Brown. We can argue the rationale of whether that was actually smart, or do you wait and force yourself to make these tough decisions like the Thunder did once you finally are forced to. I think, obviously, when your biggest rival and really the only team you see as in the same tier as you in the Western Conference, when you see them having to make financial decisions instead of decisions based purely on basketball and making their team better, that is a day to celebrate as Spurs fans. So obviously losing Lu Dort is one part of it, but it's the overall collective amount of depth that they have had to sacrifice in order to save the over $200 million and stay underneath that second apron. But if we do have any more, this one was pretty shocking. Out of nowhere, the Lu Dort was going to have to be, Lu Dort's contract was going to have to be either traded or reworked after this year anyway, or at some point during this year anyway, but they went ahead and made the move now. If the NBA gives us any other half-baked trades the rest of the week, we will jump into those as well. But coming up next, let's spend a very small amount of time talking Summer League and how it relates to exactly what our expectations are for some of those Spurs role players at the end of the bench that we saw playing in Vegas. We'll talk about that next here on The Ticket.
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2: Dedicating this one out to one Sam Freeze, the biggest Puma.
1: And why would that be?
2: Well, really just the name of the band.
1: That is San Antonio's own. That is Trinity University's own. You're going to test that dump, but we can say that. It's a band name.
2: Yeah, if it's allowed in the system, we're allowed to say Butthole Surfers.
1: Yeah, or it's like if
2: it's the other name, Hole Surfers, we can't say.
1: If we're talking about a certain television show by Canadian comedians that,
2: what show was that?
1: Won a bunch of Emmys.
2: What show am I?
1: Titled after a specific creek.
2: Oh, okay.
1: You can
2: okay.
1: say that too because you're referencing not
2: you're referencing the name,
1: but you can't say it now
2: exactly.
1: because we're referencing that you're referencing something. FCC is so stupid for so many reasons. But
2: what they allow and they don't allow, but it's the same word.
1: That is right. 6:25 here on the Andy Everett Show. Still got a few more segments to carry you through this first day of the work week. Appreciate all of y'all riding along with us this week as we find ways to entertain ourselves in the current sports desert that we find ourselves in. And I said it at the beginning of the show today. I think it really sunk in. You talk about being a sicko watching preseason NFL.
2: Yeah.
1: It really sunk in last night as I was being a sicko myself watching the Summer League Championship game. Sitting on the edge of my couch, just waiting to see who got to who would win their first ring, because yes, apparently apparently we are giving away rings to the Summer League champion now. No league does too much and creates problems for itself more than the NBA.
2: Fair to say.
1: What are we doing giving a championship trophy and rings?
2: I mean, we
1: to
2: get
1: the
2: banners.
1: Summer League?
2: We get banners to midseason champions.
1: Are the Golden State Warriors going to raise a banner Summer League Champions 2026?
2: I'm sure whatever their G League affiliate probably has a banner they could probably raise for that.
1: Yeah, that as much as I love my NBA, as much as I love the association, that's doing a bit much, but as I said, Warriors beat the Grizzlies in the championship game last night, officially kicking off the sports dead period that we now find ourselves in. And really, thinking about Summer League as a whole, outside, I mean, I'm not going to sit here and talk about the timeout that shouldn't have been given to the Warriors in the last minute of that game, or the turnover that the Grizzlies had on an inbounds pass with 8.5 seconds left. Yes, I was a sicko. I watched that stupid game just about every minute of it. But on a greater scale, Summer League has, I think this year specifically, is the type of year that Summer League was made for. Follow me in that.
14: Okay.
1: AJ DeBanza, for as much as we think he's going to be a star and sure looked like he was going to be a star in Summer League, I don't think it was as clear-cut that he was the number one overall pick. Certainly not as clear-cut as when it was Wemby, or when it was, are you deciding between Cooper Flagg and Dylan Harper? If this year specifically, there were four rookies. I think there were two rookies that were in serious contention for the number one overall pick. Your two guys, your DeBanza and
14: Peterson,
1: who went second to the Jazz. And then the other two in that elite class, your Cam Boozer, who looks like a ready-made pro, who might not be a superstar, but a guy who's going to be half a dozen times all-star, just a solid player. And then the most intriguing maybe of those top four, certainly after what we saw in Summer League, Caleb Wilson, who goes to the Bulls, ever since the thumb injury he had at North Carolina put him on the shelf. He hadn't played basketball since middle of the college basketball season, and hadn't played until Summer League, and clearly went out there looking to make as much of a statement as you possibly can in Summer League to show that he's closer to the top three than he is everyone that came behind him. And that's why I say this is what Summer League is made for, because yes, the years where Wemby plays 10 minutes in a game and then gets shut down, or Zion goes out there and has a couple of crazy dunks and then gets shut down.
14: Yeah.
1: We saw a lot of these rookies, the highest rated rookies in this class. Mm-hmm. We got to see a lot of them playing in Summer League, and we got to see clearly four guys that are looking, knowing they're going to be compared to each other for the rest of their lives.
14: And the fact that like all four came out the bat and looked so good in the way they did. I mean, everyone saw, not everyone, but a lot of people saw that when the Wizards took on the Jazz, the DeBanza versus Peterson game, everyone was expecting fireworks. And then DeBanza looked like a better two-way player, because Peterson, I thought, was really good at opening up his own shots. DeBanza was better at breaking away from on-court defense. The best player, I think, of the Summer League, even though Yaxel Lindenberg won the MVP, I think was actually Caleb Wilson, the draft pick by the Bulls, who was making probably the highest volume of shots. I remember saying on the draft show, by the way, that if he didn't have those multiple hand injuries on both arms, then he's probably in that same consideration with Boozer as well as to who could have been the number one overall pick. Because that was the whole thing. He has this really amazing wingspan. He's a guy who has really good handles. His thing was injuries. When he's on the court, though, he was just as effective a shooter. In fact, even some ways, a more effective shooter than someone like Peterson over with the Jazz. I think when it came down to, because I know we're gonna talk about the Spurs team here in a little bit, though, when it came down to a lot of the teams in the top 10, top 12, even, there are more impact ready-made players, whether it's as a starter or as a rotation, in a deeper facet through the NBA draft than we've seen in years. I'm talking about, I'm not just talking about like, long-term longevity, like effect down the line. I'm talking about this year impact.
1: Yeah, I couldn't agree more. I think this draft, for as much as we've heard, for as long as we've heard it, how great this draft is.
14: Mm-hmm.
1: And I think DeBanza and Peterson, and to a lesser extent, Boozer and Wilson, are going to be studs in this league for a decade plus, and a half. It is a draft that I think lacked the absolute superstar that everyone can look and see, like your Wemby, your LeBron,
14: Cooper Flagg,
1: Cooper Flagg,
14: just the one standout guy,
1: the one guy that everybody agrees this guy is a Hall of Famer walking into the league.
2: It was a bunch of guys at the top that everyone thought could have vied for the number one overall pick. Similar to 2024, when there was even talk of Steph Castle, even Reed Shepard being the number one overall pick.
1: The only difference in that, I think, look at 2024. I think this draft class
2: far better.
1: The top four, you might have four Hall of Famers by the time it's all said and done. I know we're getting way ahead of ourselves. I'm not suggesting that. But in terms of the depth at the top, very rarely do you get depth at the top of drafts, certainly in the NBA. Usually there's the one guy that everyone agrees on, and then there's maybe one or two other guys that it's like, well, I wouldn't take him one, but clearly he's a top three pick.
2: Yeah, a Brandon Miller type of player.
1: Exactly. And then from that point, you're just seeing what team falls in love with what player.
2: Yeah.
1: It feels like this year, your top four, every single

0: get authentic Mexican food from Taco Bell without the lettuce.
1: Oh, yeah, like I'll be able to lose even more weight that way. No, it sounds to me like they're talking about K-pot, which I...
0: Hey, that's not a bad fallback.
1: I don't mind K-pot. That's not bad.
0: Well, and you're still getting some... You're still getting something or somewhat of your steak fix.
1: Well, also
0: from
1: K-pop. I'm also a big seafood lover. Like I love a good fish or something like that. So like that kind of falls in line with that. Well, but one more thing I want to touch on because I know we're coming close on it.
0: As a wise man once said, you can't trust a woman who don't eat fish.
1: Oh, I never heard that. I was gonna say that a lot of Spurs fans, I guess, are kind of like underwhelmed with this year's draft class because again, the last four first round draft picks the Spurs have had. We've been kind of spoiled with the talent of riches we've had onto this team.
0: Yeah, I don't know how you can be underwhelmed when you're drafting 26th overall and you still get a guy that looks like he's going to slide right into your rotation.
1: Oh, yeah, because I made the argument before when I filled in on the morning show, as well as for Andy Everett a couple weeks ago, that I think Terrace Reed, who's probably going to be the only rookie the Spurs have this year that can make any sort of impact, if at all.
0: I bet Gillespie gets some run if they have some injuries at the guard position.
1: Because I think Gillespie, and I maintain, the way he shot the ball at Tennessee and his effectiveness at creating his own shots reminds me a little bit of a young Patty Mills.
0: He's an NBA role player. I think that is clear after watching Summer League, too.
1: Terrace Reed, I think, has upside to potentially start as a big because he's so strong down below. Plus, it gives you the room, if you wanted to, Puma, to maybe slide Wimby in at the four to let him play more on the outside as a possibility.
0: Yeah.
1: In a rotational way, so to speak, not necessarily like as the end-all be-all.
0: Sure, and I think some lineups with the two of them on the floor, it'll be really interesting to see what some of the analytics are after we have some evidence of what that looks like because, yeah, I mean, it looks like they've certainly got a role player big man in Terrace Reed coming off the bench. They might have something in Jacoby Gillespie as a future role player, you know, on the perimeter as you start to have to make some of those financial decisions, as Sam Presti called the Lu Dort trade. We're not quite there yet, still acquiring assets, still able to pay them all, but that road certainly is ahead 2 or 3 years from now. Coming up next, let's do one final World Cup segment here on The Ticket.
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4: San Antonio FC suffered their first loss of the season on home turf this past weekend against Las Vegas Lights FC. SAFC started out strong with a banger of a goal from Kurt Kolev in the 6th minute. Jorge Hernandez pulled in a few defenders wide, which left Kolev wide open. His first touch pulled the ball up, and he finished with laces down on a volley. Las Vegas equalized only a few minutes into the second half and then secured the win around the 80-minute mark, despite goalkeeper Joey Petruni's best efforts. Up next, SCFC takes on Brooklyn FC on the road. That's today's SCFC Insider. I'm Katie Goodman.
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0: Well, running out of time here on the Monday edition of the Andy Everett Show. Only a couple more segments and we are already behind. We have time.
1: We got time.
0: We can burn through it because the audio we have for this segment is too good to pass up. I teased one more World Cup segment, of course, with the final taking place yesterday afternoon. We officially are now in our, it's baseball or
1: WNBA
0: or MLS back up and running now. Right. Although I think Messi is about to take a couple games off to recover from said final that took place yesterday.
1: You think this is his last one? Or you think he's going back to the Spain-Portugal one?
0: I think it would be really hard to see him at 43 years old playing in another World Cup. I think the tears yesterday,
1: You think that was an acknowledgement that this was it?
0: I think it kind of was. Now, granted, it's not like he does a whole lot now at 39. I mean, he walks around until he has his moment to
1: he sets himself up to strike.
0: But I think
1: he's like Zach Brannigan from Futurama.
0: I also would fair. That is an elite reference.
1: Thank you very much.
0: I also, similar to Tom Brady, would not have said Tom Brady was a Super Bowl winning quarterback at 45 years old or however old it was. So sometimes the all-time greats can just do things that no one else could. And Messi is certainly in that class.
1: Right.
0: But gun to the head, it'd be really hard to say, yes, I think he is. I think he is back in a World Cup squad at 43 years old. But with the World Cup coming to an end, we have a little bit of housekeeping to take care of. In case you missed that meaningless third place game on Saturday, England got out to a 4-0 lead before France started to climb back to make it a game. And part of the climbing back was Kylian Mbappe, France's leading marksman. He ends up scoring a couple more goals, which pushes him not only past Messi in this World Cup and wins the golden boot for the most goals in the tournament, which is a bit unstable in my head. The fact that he passes Messi in a game that means absolutely nothing. I understand. I'm not third place match is there because we'll watch it.
1: It's like the NIT.
0: It's exactly like it. And there's some cheapness to the fact that he won the golden boot in a third place game, but alas, you can't take it away from him. More importantly, though, he became the all-time leading goal scorer now in World Cup history, passing Messi, with Messi not scoring yesterday. Messi now has 21 goals in 34 games, and as you asked, I wouldn't expect to see him add to that tally, since I think this was his last one. And Mbappe now has 22 goals in only 22 World Cup games.
1: Only.
0: He is averaging one goal a game in his World Cup career.
1: He ain't even 30 yet.
0: He's not 30. He'll be 32 in the next World Cup.
1: Right.
0: So you're looking at an Mbappe that
1: he's already got the one World Cup victory.
0: Exactly. And I think you're going to see I think you're going to see him put a number on the board that's going to be really, really hard for anyone to come close. The only other current player that is even in the top 10 is Harry Kane, who's at 14. And Harry Kane's older than Mbappe. So I would not expect any of Mbappe's current generation to challenge him. But as far as a full recap of the World Cup, we're going to get to Harry Kane here in a minute. There were so many moments over this last month and a half that stand out, whether it was the Viking row or every single time Jameis Winston showed up with a fan base. Yeah, I think of him with the Orange Army. I think of him with the Japanese fans cleaning up Jerry World. It feels like couldn't get enough Jameis Winston, which is fine by me. I can always take more Jameis Winston content. What were some of the other ones? We had the 100-year-old that was asking Lionel Messi to marry her. That one stands out. Did you see the Uruguay fan propose?
1: No.
0: Okay. So I wondered if that one was one that got as much spread. This poor guy from Uruguay proposed to his roommate literally as Cape Verde were equalizing in that game that they were playing each other.
1: Oh, no.
0: So he proposes right as Uruguay gives up the game-tying goal to really the team of the tournament outside of Spain, Cape Verde.
1: I was thinking, like, if you're talking about, like, moments that stood out to me, remember Eloy Room's 15 save game?
0: Oh, yeah.
1: Against Ecuador, I think it was. Ecuador or Colombia. It was one of those two.
0: Yeah, I think it was.
1: I know it was a South American team.
0: Yeah, it might have been Colombia now that you say that. I can't remember.
1: Either way, like, that passed up Tim Howard, who had set the record back in 2014.
0: Yep.
1: And despite the fact that that was a game that was a 0-0 draw, something that drives Andy crazy, just like that performance in and of itself, because there were many that you thought could have, like, snuck out the corner.
0: Yeah, how about Vizinha becoming going from 40,000 Instagram followers to 29 million based off of Cape Verde? How about the giant glass of wine that David Beckham was drinking during that one game, just housing red wine in the suite?
1: How about the Senegal meltdown versus Germany? We thought was going to be the worst one of the tournament, only for a few days later for Egypt to do that over to Argentina.
0: Yeah, that one, as soon as Egypt did it, every other one was forgotten. How about the fact that Alberto Mora literally graduated high school 3 days after the Mexico-England game?
1: That's a hell of a turnaround.
0: How about during that same Mexico-England game, you had possibly the performance of the entire tournament where Jordan Henderson doesn't play a second of the match, but still gets a yellow card and picks up a gruesome injury, snapping his arm in the celebrations there in Azteca. But this, I don't think, has gotten nearly enough play, nearly enough run. Speaking of that England win at Azteca, this was Harry Kane post-game.
2: Harry, huge congratulations. What a contest, what a win. But I just firstly wanted to ask you what's happened over there by the England goal, because there looks to be some concern.
3: Yeah, Jordan, congratulations, son. Hendo just fell over there. I think he's okay. Just something to do with his arm.
2: Okay, well, as for the performance, I think it says it all, the fact that your voice has gone. That was some contest to watch. What on earth was it like to play in?
3: Yeah, it was a crazy game. We had to fight. We had to find something. I've just been singing there. I can't really talk.
4: All the occasion, the team,
3: everything against us, we found a way.
0: That's going to be me on Friday.
2: You the most of resilience today, because even your penalty, a word on that as well, not the one you scored, the one you conceded. What did you make of that?
3: Yeah, I thought I got to the ball first. It was one of those days that the ref came the law against us. And,
0: props to Harry Kane for trying to fight through it. But that, among all of the things.
1: I think that Harry Kane looks like an adult version of Draco Malfoy.
0: Yeah, that's probably not far off either. Yeah, it was quite the World Cup for all the different reasons we lined out. But unfortunately, now we have baseball to tie this over till football season. Speaking of, one final segment here today on the Andy Everett Show. Let's look ahead to our new life of watching baseball tonight. Next, here on The Ticket.
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0: Well, that'll just about do it on our time here on the Andy Everett Show, a Monday edition down. Four more days to go as Andy continues his vacation all week. As always, I appreciate you all riding along with Shane and I as we do our best to keep you entertained, especially now that, buddy, I hope you know how to speak baseball, because that's about all we have to react to the rest of the week.
1: As a matter of fact, right now, as we came back from break, Trey Turner just launched one 400 feet. The Phillies are now up on the Dodgers in the bottom of the second, 4-0.
0: Well, let's hope to God that they can hold on to that, because there's nothing that makes me happier these days than watching the Dodgers lose a baseball game.
1: Did you see that? It looks like, speaking of the trade deadline, that the Twins could be in the middle of a fire sale, potentially.
0: It's going to be interesting. Like I said, I think the next 2 weeks, we're going to see teams that are right now currently on the fence. We're going to see some hard stances taken. It wouldn't surprise me.
1: Because Buxton's like kind of like one of the prize bulls that like theoretically could be moved.
0: And what you could get for Buxton with two more years of team control still on his contract, I think he would probably be your biggest return prospect-wise of any bat as we right now,
1: easily,
0: 2 weeks away from the deadline. Of course, in that same division, Scooble being potentially your biggest arm you can get before the deadline here in 2 weeks.
1: And the other name that you and Andy actually mentioned last week, and I listened to some of the show, y'all mentioned Luis Arraez for the Giants, one of the most consistent hitters in baseball.
0: Who's always on a one-year contract, so he's always getting traded at the deadline.
1: It just feels weird to me, I guess, because like for most of my life, the Giants have always been so good for like 20 years straight, and they've sucked. Just, it feels like for like the last decade.
0: Well, this year, certainly, I mean, if you go decade and a half, you're getting back
1: to like the wonky, like up and down play. But like 20 years, like talking about the Bonds years and the Kents and all that stuff.
0: Yeah,
1: like
0: what
1: that.
0: Was it? 2010, they were World Series champions.
1: Yeah.
0: 2012.
1: There was a time frame when like the Giants literally would start Bumgarner and they would finish the game with Brian Wilson and you couldn't get a run in.
0: Yeah, that was back when Bumgarner was hitting a home run himself to pad his run support back before they were forcing the D8.
1: I thought for sure he was going to be like one of the next all-time great pitchers. He had like that nice little like group of years where he was just among the best.
0: Yeah, his back fell apart like mine did last week.
1: It'll happen like that, huh?
0: It happens fast, apparently. Speaking of backs falling apart, the Rangers actually have good news regarding Jacob DeGrom when it comes to injury. He is back on the bump tonight. DeGrom facing off against the White Sox, set to first pitch set here for about 10 minutes from now. 15 minutes from now, Astros taking on the Marlins at home. We're going to talk some baseball because I really think with all of those teams clustered together, we're going to see some movement over the next 2 weeks as we head towards the trade deadline. But that will do it for us tonight. Again, appreciate all y'all riding along with us as we kill another workday. We'll be back same time tomorrow. Till then, y'all be good. Peace.
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